0: Want to burn another arm at this juncture. You're in the territory now where you would see a position player. On some nights, the pitch is in there for a called strike. Nothing and one on Kyle Isbell, the Royals' number 9 hole hitter. He's 0 for 4 tonight. He's been left out of all the fun. 0-1 pitch. Isbell hits it on the ground to Arroyo. To second one, McLean to first, double play. 4-6-3 inning-ending double play here in the ninth. And we go to the bottom of the ninth inning. It's now the Royals 9, Reds 1 on the Reds Radio Network.
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5: Right-hander Eli Morgan out of the Royals bullpen. No wins, one loss, a 5.28 ERA in his 12 appearances. He's allowed 21 hits and 15 in the third innings, 4 home runs. Hey, you never know.
0: Well, can't exactly.
5: Stranger things have happened.
0: Can't exactly say we got a long way to go in this one. Although you would like the Reds to make three outs feel like a long way. The first pitch swung on, hit down the line and left. It's deep off the bat, a steer slicing toward hooking toward the seats, foul. It ends up in the seats down the left field line. Nothing and one the count.
5: A lot of high fives and pats on the back as Brandon Liebrandt headed back into the Reds dugout. He pitched 6 innings, and he was out there taking it for the team.
0: Yeah, so you know,
5: saved the bullpen for the next couple of days.
0: I don't think most people would look at 5 runs over 6 innings and say, hey, he did a great job. It was a valuable outing. The pitch is in there for a called strike because of what you just said. Saved the bullpen on a night where the Reds were down a starter. 0-2 the count on Spencer Steer. O-2 pitch to Steer. Swinging a foul back. And he got knocked around a little bit. A couple of long home runs off of him, but did you ever get the sense that he was just mailing it in out there?
5: No.
0: He continued to compete until the end. Nothing and two on Steer. The right-hander sets, and from the belt, here's the 0-2 pitch. Oop, bounced that one by the catcher all the way to the backstop. 1-2 on Steer.
5: That looked like a pitch Morgan is working on, changeup.
0: Yeah.
5: It was a little awkward delivery. It landed over in the left-handed hitter's batter's box. No glove. Even close to it by the catcher.
0: Here's the 1-2. And he misses.

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9: But the 68-team NCAA tournament was perfect the way it was. And the over-monetization of sports, I think, is lowering the overall product. It feels participation trophy adjacent now. It's like grade inflation. Making the tournament used to be a nice standard. It used to be this symbol of, hey, we're like an average basketball school now. We consistently make the tournament, right? It's like the B grade of college basketball. And then an A would be like, you know, a Sweet 16 or better or something like that. Making the tournament used to be a nice standard. But when you start handing out invites to teams with 16 losses just to satisfy a TV contract, you've turned a nice
10: swung on, high, deep left field. There it goes. A three-run go-ahead blast for AU Hanio Suarez.
11: They're waving around Friedel. Up throwing Anthony. Throw to the plate, not in time. And the Reds walk it off at 11-6-5.
12: The quest for October baseball is underway. Hear all the action all season long on your home of the Reds.
13: Park, where the Reds lost to the Royals tonight 9-2 in what essentially was a bullpen game for Cincinnati. And you're listening to the Cincinnati Children's Post Game Show. I'm Dave Armbruster. Lyon Richardson started in place of the ill Chase Burns. He gave up a grand slam to Lane Thomas in the first inning. Brandon Liebrandt, who was called up today, allowed 5 more runs on 10 hits. But it was the classic take one for the team scenario for Liebrandt. He stayed on the mound for the final 6 innings of this ball game. The Reds' first run came in the bottom of the first when J.J. Blade hit his 10th home run of the season. Edwin Arroyo made his major league debut tonight. He recorded his first hit and scored his first run in the 9th inning, and he also made a great play to rob Nick Lofton of a hit in the 2nd. Coming up, we'll check scores around Major League Baseball, highlights from this game, but up first, we check back in with Tommy and the Cowboy. 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
9: But the 68-team NCAA tournament was perfect the way it was. 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It feels participation trophy adjacent now. 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Making the tournament used to be a nice standard. It used to be this symbol of, hey, we're like an average basketball school now. We consistently make the tournament, right? 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Making the tournament used to be a nice standard. But when you start handing out invites to teams with 16 losses just to satisfy a TV contract, you've turned a nice season into a certificate of attendance. It's like gym class. You get an A for just showing up.
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19: For nothing. And you're pitching them like they're the second coming of the 27 Yankees, and you just can't do that. You've got to be able to figure out somewhere in your own mind as a pitcher, whether you're a veteran or a rookie, when you're facing a club that's not hitting well, you've got to go get them. Even when you're in a spot that you're not used to, you've got to, that's part of being a big leaguer.
20: The six hits that the Reds put up tonight, I think might be actually a little bit deceiving. It didn't feel like the Reds' offense was really alive to the tune of six hits even tonight. You've got to figure out a way with this offense now that Ellie's not going to be in there for at least a few weeks to try to figure out a way to get it going a little bit.
19: Yeah, that's part of being in the big leagues. And this is a resilient club. I think they'll figure that out. I think the double whammy of Ellie being out and going on the injured list and then not having Burns tonight, I think in your heart of hearts, you're hoping, all right, we got Burns to come in and step up and kind of rejuvenate the club, because he has done that time and time and time again. It seems like the Reds have just basically ridden on the back of Chase Burns in crunch time, and he's answered the bell. I mean, let's be honest. He's pitched like nobody I've seen at the big league level in a Reds uniform in a long time, and that's exciting when he takes the mound. And then you pull him off because he can't pitch and you're having a bullpen ball game. It just was a letdown.
20: Tough one tonight, 9-2. Royals take the series opener. Reds will try to even the series tomorrow. Yid will have more on that coming up. Yid.
13: All right. Thanks, Tommy. When we return, a look at scores around baseball. 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
13: Reds fall to the Royals tonight, 9-2, the final score here at Great American Ballpark. You're listening to the Cincinnati Children's Post Game Show. I'm Dave Armbruster. Let's take a look at some other scores around baseball brought to you by Starfire Automotive and Heavy Duty Lubricants and the Starfire Bullpen. We start in American League Cities, one final in. The Tigers knocked off the Rays tonight, 10-9, the final score. Dylan Dingler homered in the third, and then he went deep again in the fifth.
22: They're not okay.
23: 1-1 to Dingler. Does he have more in store? Right center and out of here! Dylan Dingler's second home run in as many at-bats.
13: And that's the call on Tigers TV. They are in the top of the ninth inning now in Minneapolis, where the Twins lead the White Sox 9-4. Bottom of the second, Rockies 1, Angels nothing, and no score between the Mets and Mariners. That game in the top of the third inning. Back with a look at scores from National League Cities next on the Reds Radio Network.
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27: 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It's just a fact. 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
7: Swung on, crushed. High, deep, left field. There it goes. A three-run go-ahead blast for A. Eugenio Suarez.
8: They're waving around Friedel. Up throwing Anthony. Throw to the plate, not in time. And the Reds walk it off at 11, 6-5.
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14: Here's a fascinating fact from the Crosley Field era in Reds baseball. The old ballpark opened in 1912, but it took 10 seasons for the first over-the-fence home run in the big ballpark. Now, there were many inside-the-park home runs in that first decade, but it wasn't until this June 2nd in 1921 that the first ball actually sailed over the fence. Reds outfielder Pat Duncan hit it, a long fly that just cleared the left field wall, which was then a poke of some 370 feet. One fan was so excited he left the ballpark and bought Duncan a bouquet of flowers to give him before his next at-bat. Home run history this June 2nd, 1921, this date in Reds baseball.
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19: 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As for the Cavs, maybe they actually believe that they won that series. James Harden actually said he thinks the better team didn't win. Scoreboard, kook, look up at it. The better team never gets swept 4 straight.
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1: Here's a fascinating fact from the Crosley Field era in Reds baseball. The old ballpark opened in 1912, but it took 10 seasons for the first over-the-fence home run in the big ballpark. Now, there were many inside-the-park home runs in that first decade, but it wasn't until this June 2nd in 1921 that the first ball actually sailed over the fence. Reds outfielder Pat Duncan hit it, a long fly that just cleared the left field wall, which was then a poke of some 370.

0: 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And if you are dialed into the NBA postseason and you are not dialed into Cade Cunningham, what are you watching? Cade Cunningham might be the star of the NBA postseason.
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0: Cunningham. What do you watch? 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
2: A better life with Dr. Sanjay Gupta.
3: For the ninth year in a row, Finland has been named the happiest country in the world. That's according to the World Happiness Report put out every year by the Wellbeing Research Center at the University of Oxford in the UK. Two other Nordic nations, Iceland and Denmark, came in at numbers 2 and 3. Now, having spent quite a bit of time in these countries over my 2.5 decades as a journalist, I can tell you that this is not at all that surprising. There's an entirely different way of thinking in these countries. We before me, you might say. In other words, the mentality is less adversarial and much more, we're all in this together. One other interesting thing that came up was that no matter where someone lived, the more time they spent on social media, the less happy they were. Want to smile? It's simple. Put your phone away for a bit. I'm Dr. Sanjay Gupta, helping you live a better life.
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13: We watch these NBA teams sleepwalk through large chunks of the regular season. We watch the best players not show up and play games. And we watch, you know, teams like the Utah Jazz purposefully sit their best players in the fourth quarter so that they can tank and lose. People just complain through the regular season, just like I do mentally through weddings. Then the playoffs start, and you're over the regular season hump. And it is immediately all worth it. It's like, and the best players are on the floor, and they're playing in these games. This is why the NBA is great. It's very similar to me at weddings whenever Soulja Boy comes on. And I'm like, this is why I came to the wedding.
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0: 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As for the Cavs, maybe they actually believe that they won that series. James Harden actually said he thinks the better team didn't win. Scoreboard, kook, look up at it. The better team never gets swept four straight.
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7: New things aren't always better. 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And the Colts are going to have an opportunity to draft some new players, you know, fresh off the lot, fresh out of college. 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
3: Here's a fascinating fact from the Crosley Field era in Reds baseball. The old ballpark opened in 1912, but it took 10 seasons for the first over-the-fence home run in the big ballpark. Now, there were many inside-the-park home runs in that first decade, but it wasn't until this June 2nd in 1921 that the first ball actually sailed over the fence. Reds outfielder Pat Duncan hit it, a long fly that just cleared the left field wall, which was then a poke of some 370 feet. One fan was so excited he left the ballpark and bought Duncan a bouquet of flowers to give him before his next at-bat. Home run history this June 2nd, 1921, this date in Reds baseball.
2: This date in Reds baseball is brought to you by the Cincinnati Reds Hall of Fame and Museum, presented by Dinsmore. Celebrating greatness, preserving history, providing inspiration.
3: Opened in 1912, but it took 10 seasons for the first over-the-fence home run in the big ballpark. Now, there were many inside-the-park home runs in that first decade, but it wasn't until this June 2nd in 1921 that the first ball actually sailed over the fence. Reds outfielder Pat Duncan hit it, a long fly that just cleared the left field wall, which was then a poke of some 370 feet. One fan was so excited he left the ballpark and bought Duncan a bouquet of flowers to give him before his next at-bat. Home run history this June 2nd, 1921, this date in Reds baseball.
2: This date in Reds baseball is brought to you by the Cincinnati Reds Hall of Fame and Museum, presented by Dinsmore. Celebrating greatness, preserving history, providing inspiration.
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5: We watch these NBA teams sleepwalk through large chunks of the regular season. 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And we watch, you know, teams like the Utah Jazz purposefully sit their best players in the fourth quarter so that they can tank and lose. 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Then the playoffs start, and you're over the regular season hump. And it is immediately all worth it. It's like, oh, and the best players are on the floor, and they're playing in these games. This is why the NBA is great. It's very similar to me at weddings whenever Soldier Boy comes on. And I'm like, oh, this is why I came to the wedding.
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3: I feel when I went to work, I wasn't sick Keith. I was just Keith.
4: There's a

0: I don't think they're this massive, unbeatable team. So I do think the Knicks get at least one or two games. I just, getting swept would be more surprising than taking the series to seven. I don't think it's going to go to seven. I think San Antonio is too good to let it get to seven, but I don't think they're good enough to sweep, right? I find them in that middle ground, which is why I have them going in six games. We got a couple of text messages that I want to get in here. We got one guy saying Spurs in six, the Knicks steal a game playing fast and lucky, probably slip one win at Madison Square Garden and put up a good fight at the end, but getting abducted by the alien and sent to a monastery. That's good wordplay. So really like that text message. I'd be curious to see how some of these Knicks players would do in a monastery. I would be lying if I said I didn't look it up. You'd be like, hey, is there a monastery like around me? I don't have the funds to go to China the way that Victor Wembanyama did, so I can't do that one. But I did look it up to see if there were monks near me. No was the answer. Apparently, Washington, D.C., not a hub for monks. Who would have thought? I would have thought that one, if I'm being honest with myself. A few more text messages. Wemby is the greatest battle on the court and seems, or his greatest battle on the court seems to be against his own emotions. He plays so passionately they can interfere with his hand, it seems, at time. And I think we've seen that. He said, cue the multiple flagrants and Victor being ejected in the previous series. We've already seen him throw two pretty massive elbows that would get him 90, that would incapacitate 97% of general population. The emotional element to the Victor Wembanyama thing is a very, very real thing. You can get under his skin. He's like 22 years old. You know who's not mature? 22-year-olds. Like, I don't care how much time you spend with monks. The general 22-year-old, 23-year-old person is not a mature individual. Right, he has been very upfront, and like it is positive when he sits there and says, I am not going to be held to this idea of having to hide my emotions. If I get emotional, I'm going to be emotional. Now, that was largely in reference to him shedding tears, and some in a celebratory fashion, some in a non-celebratory fashion. But there is an emotional element to Victor Wembanyama that if you are more emotionally mature than he is, you can take advantage of. Now, that does sound like I'm saying go and get under his skin and have him do a bunch of stupid stuff. I don't want that, because I want this to be decided by superstars on the floor and not the silly stuff. But I do think you can absolutely get under his skin. Another texter says Knicks getting it done over the Spurs in six with Cat as the Finals MVP. Put money on that one, please. If you are going to be so bold as to take Karl Anthony Towns to win Finals MVP, I would at least like you to profit if that prediction comes into fruition. I'm not going to knock you too much for it. I'm also not going to bet Karl Anthony Towns to win MVP. I have lost so much money just generally betting on Karl Anthony Towns that I'm not going to do it in the NBA Finals. But more power to you. If you're going to come on to my text line talking about, I think, Cat is going to win the MVP, I just ask that you put a little bit of money on it. One final texter says the Spurs got cocky and confident after beating the Thunder in seven. Losing to the red-hot Knicks in five is a certified lock. I think you deserve a little bit of cockiness after beating the Thunder, because the Thunder are very, very good. The Knicks being red-hot is certainly an element to this series. I don't know how to weigh that element, because I don't think the Cavaliers are very good. I damn sure don't think the 76ers are very good, and Atlanta was young. So while it's impressive that they ran through their side of the bracket the way that they did, you're challenging an actual beast now. Like, this is, there ain't no James Harden that's going to give up 11 straight points because brother don't know how to slide his feet, right? That guy doesn't exist on this Spurs team. They're all young, and they're kind of a-holes over there. Like, they are going to give it to you. The physicality is going to be there. This is a very different breed of team that they're going up against. I think that needs to be taken into consideration when you think about this kind of series. A lot of different angles there, but I think the Spurs being the best team far and away that New York has seen in the postseason, they might still be red hot, but they've also had a lot of time off. And that plays a factor. A few more of your phone calls on this Knicks Spurs NBA Finals series, plus the biggest blockbuster that really turned the NFL on its head when we get back. It's Westwood One Sports Night with Denton Day sitting in for Lynette Willingham on a Monday, now Tuesday morning on Westwood One Sports. Don't go anywhere.
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15: 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But the car that I have right now works really well. 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I will absolutely buy something used. Because just because you have the opportunity to buy something new doesn't necessarily mean that you should. 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
9: 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As for the Cavs, maybe they actually believe that they won that series. James Harden actually said he thinks the better team didn't win. Scoreboard, kook, look up at it. 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
9: We watch these NBA teams sleepwalk through large chunks of the regular season. 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People just complain through the regular season, just like I do mentally through wedding. Then the playoffs roll, and you're over the regular season hump. And it is immediately all worth it. It's like, oh, and the best players are on the floor, and they're playing in these games. This is why the NBA is great. It's very similar to me at weddings whenever Soulja Boy comes on. And I'm like, oh, this is why I came to the wedding.
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and Strober hanging out in Washington, D.C. My neck of the woods. Well, we're not actually in D.C. together, but my neck of the woods. What we got, Ben? Okay, we do not have Ben. We're dealing with tech issues, which is classic. We love tech issues to end the show. So we will effort Ben to get him up here to see what he has to put the show to bed. Ben's a great Wizards podcaster. He's in D.C. I did see something. AJ DeBonsta was on with Gilbert Arenas, and they were talking about the number. AJ DeBonsta has famously worn number 3 throughout high school and college. And he was making the joke that, like, hey, if I get drafted by the Wizards, Trae Young, he got to give me number 3. I don't know how I feel about that. Because on one end,

0: instance, if you're drafting Devonta number one overall, that is your guy. That is the future of your franchise. You are drafting him with a first overall pick. The expectation is that he is going to be your guy. But I do believe in the general rookie respecting the veteran element to things. But where this gets tricky is that, like, Trae Young doesn't really have a lot of cachet here in D.C. He's played in a few games. He's got ejected. He actually got ejected before he played any game, which I thought was awesome. That's probably his best moment so far in D.C. All right, we got Ben now. So, Ben, let's put the show to bed here. What do you have for us?
1: All right, so you know how the Guinness World Book of Records keeps track of literally everything?
0: Everything, yeah.
1: I think I found the dumbest world record to ever exist, and somebody got it recently.
0: Oh, okay. How recent?
1: I think it was last week. Oh. A story via the New York Post. A man from Idaho balanced a running chainsaw on his chin for over 4.5 minutes in front of his youth soccer team that he was coaching.
0: That math checks out. There's a lot of details in the story that I would still like. I could paint a little bit of the picture. If you were going to tell me, hey, guess the state in which a guy is going to balance a chainsaw for a world record in front of a youth soccer team, it wouldn't have been, what do you say, Iowa, was it, or Idaho?
1: Idaho.
0: Idaho wouldn't have been my first guess. Florida would have been my first guess. But I eventually would have gotten.
2: Westwood One presents Today in Women's Sports. Caitlin Clark and the Indiana Fever had a tough trip to the West Coast. First, they lost a close one to the Golden State Valkyries, which snapped Indiana's three-game winning streak. Then on Saturday, they were defeated by the Portland Fire, 100-84. Clark was limited to just 6 points, and the Fever went 5 of 22 from beyond the arc. As of yesterday, head coach Stephanie White's squad still leads the league in points per game, but they rank in the bottom half of three-point percentage.
3: It's finding your teammate, your open teammate on time. And then other times we're getting good looks and we're just not knocking them down. You know, I think that that's something that's going to come. But I'd like to see us early in the game, try to get to the rim, get some opportunities in the paint at the free throw line. And then when the defense collapses, then we can get those uncontested looks.
2: The Indiana Fever now have a 4-4 record on the season, and they will try to get back on track Thursday when they host the Atlanta Dream. With Today in Women's Sports, I'm Jody Jackson on Westwood.
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0: We're going to watch a man balance a chainsaw on his face. And that's like their normal day of work.
1: Well, then thankfully he said he has no desire to ever do it again. So that's good for him, I guess.
0: I mean, I would hope not. I'm not going to yuck anybody's yum, but if you do that once and think, you know, round two would be awesome, you're a psychopath. That's going to do it for the show. Big thanks to Mike out in Culver City doing a great job running it, and our guy Ben Strober doing a great job producing the show. I am back tomorrow. Lynette Willingham returns on Wednesday. It'll be he and Josh on Wednesday, but I am back in the saddle tomorrow. Enjoy the rest of your Tuesday. I will see you later tonight.
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14: Stay on the line, get on the call, talk about whatever you want. 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
8: To be this symbol of, hey, we're like an average basketball school now. 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
17: But the 68-team NCAA tournament was perfect the way it was. And the over-monetization of sports, I think, is lowering the overall product. It feels participation trophy adjacent now. It's like grade inflation. Making the tournament used to be a nice standard. It used to be this symbol of, hey, we're like an average basketball school now. We consistently make the tournament, right? It's like the B grade of college basketball. And then an A would be like, you know, a Sweet 16 or better or something like that. Making the tournament used to be a nice standard. But when you start handing out invites to teams with 16 losses just to satisfy a TV contract, you've turned a nice season into a certificate of attendance. It's like gym class. You get an A for just showing up.
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8: 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I was just Keith.

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1: You think they're like a game night show? It's a game show. We got a good one for you tonight. We got Linnell Willingham, Josh Graham.
0: Good answer. Good answer.
1: Oliver.
0: Fireworks. Fireworks, man. Westwood One Sports Night. I knew what it was.
2: Interesting.
0: Good game that it was.
1: Play the game.
0: Q Myers, man.
1: Play the
0: game. Awesome. Time for Dead or Alive. Dead or Alive. Are they dead today? Curtis, Dana Carvey, dead or alive?
3: Alive.
1: Dang it, I was hoping you would know who he is. He's alive.
0: Yeah, he is alive. 71 years old. Happy birthday, Dana Carvey. All right, Pete Conrad, U.S. astronaut, flew on the Gemini 5 and Gemini 11, even Apollo 12. Addy, dead or alive? Pete Conrad.
1: Dead.
0: Ooh, Curtis.
3: Still alive.
0: Yeah, space will kill you. He died in 1999 at the age of 69. Would have been his birthday today. Oh, would have been his 97th birthday today. Charles P. Conrad is dead. Miles Garrett's career with the Cleveland Browns. Addy, dead or alive?
1: Dead.
0: Yeah, Curtis?
3: So dead.
0: Good answer. Point for both of you. Stacey Keach, actor from Fat City, Prison Break. Spent 9 months in jail in the UK for smuggling cocaine to the country in 1984. She was born in Savannah, Georgia. Dead or alive, Stacey Keach? Curtis?
3: A little alive.
1: I was also going to say alive.
0: Addy? Alive! 85 years old. Happy birthday, Stace. Good to see you.
4: Nice. Yeah.
0: Who's listening today? Dead or alive, Tex Schramm, LA Rams administrator, Dallas Cowboys GM. Tex Schramm, Addy, dead or alive?
1: Dead.
0: Curtis?
3: I'm dead.
0: Yeah, Tex Schramm is dead. Finally, dead or alive, Wayne Brady, Addy?
1: Alive.
0: Curtis?
3: Very alive.
0: Addy wins today. Dead or alive. Happy birthday, Wayne Brady. He turns 54 years old today. Not bad. Looks pretty good for it. Colin Jones, Ryan McGuire, Bruce Gilbert, and Armin Williams, thank you for a job. You Better You Bet's coming up. Westwood One Sports, the Westwood One Sports app. This has been an always. We see you tomorrow. The Drake Tolles Show.
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4: 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It's just a fact. 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Just don't do it when you're representing a billion-dollar franchise to the rest of the world.
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12: 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Curb-stomped the Cavaliers. As for the Cavs, maybe they actually believe that they won that series. James Harden actually said he thinks the better team didn't win. Scoreboard kook, look up at it. The better team never gets swept four straight.
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15: The NCAA tournament used to be like an exclusive VIP section where you had to have some sort of resume to get in. 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
14: E grade of college basketball. 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It's like gym class. 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
14: 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Attire was really important. I had to wear a suit every day. It sucked, but it made sense for the bank to have a dress code. When people walk into your office when you work at a bank, they want to see someone that looks like they have their stuff together. You wouldn't be as likely to entrust your money to a place where they were all wearing sweatpants and hoodies, and they all looked like they were going to the frat house after. It's just a fact. When you're representing something like a bank or a big corporation, you need to represent it well. That's why I don't like it when NFL quarterbacks and head coaches wear their hats backwards at press conferences. I don't like it when NBA coaches do it. If they want to wear their hat backwards during a game, okay, fine. Totally fine. Just don't do it when you're representing a billion-dollar franchise to the rest of the world.
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0: get him, I'm going to want to have him. I think he is probably a low-end one fantasy receiver and maybe the best number two fantasy receiver that you could possibly have this season. And then there's Mekhi Lemon. Do you feel a little better about Mekhi Lemon in fantasy than you did when A.J. Brown was on the roster? Even if you knew A.J. Brown was going to get dealt? I do. He's going to be the second passing option on the team. Okay, like Dontavian Wicks could be a nice player. Hollywood Brown, long in the tooth. Dallas Goedert, long in the tooth. I like Eli Stowers, the rookie pass-catching tight end. Mekhi Lemon was the 20th pick in the draft. He going to be the second option in the passing game. Love Mekhi Lemon, and I really love Devontae Smith this year in fantasy football. Final hour, Power Hour, coming up next. We will preview Game 1 of the Stanley Cup Final tonight with the Hurricanes and the Golden Knights. We'll preview the series as well. We'll talk about Jalen Hurts and what this trade means for him, A.J. Brown to New England, and a little United States men's national team talk.
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4: But the 68-team NCAA tournament was perfect the way it was. And the over-monetization of sports, I think, is lowering the overall product. It feels participation trophy adjacent now. It's like grade inflation. Making the tournament used to be a nice standard. It used to be this symbol of, hey, we're like an average basketball school now. We consistently make the tournament, right? It's like the B grade of college basketball. And then an A would be like, you know, a Sweet 16 or better or something like that. Making the tournament used to be a nice standard. But when you start handing out invites to teams with 16 losses just to satisfy a TV contract, you've turned a nice season into a certificate of attendance. It's like gym class. You get an A for just showing up.
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0: best beat. All right. I'm not betting baseball. I had the Mets last night. They lost in extras. That sucked. But we have a Stanley Cup game tonight. And I like the Vegas Golden Knights. JR likes the Vegas Golden Knights. Jeremy Roenick, that made me feel really good. Look, I think it's a coin flip series. I talked to a bunch of people whose opinions I really respect betting-wise. They think this is a coin flip. So if that's true, and this is a coin flip Stanley Cup, and look, maybe one team will sweep. I have no idea how it's going to go. But a lot of real people smarter than me think this is a coin flip series. Then let's veer into uncertainty and volatility and play the team at plus money. If the Canes were plus money, I'd bet them. But the Knights are. Give me Vegas to win the series, and I will bet Vegas to win game one tonight on the road in Carolina. That does it for the Tuesday edition of the show. I'll talk to you all tomorrow on a wonderful Sports Wednesday. Until then, I'm Nick Costos wishing you minimal sweats, winning bets, and the absolute very best
1: this
0: of luck.
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15: Here's a fascinating fact from the Crosley Field era in Reds baseball. The old ballpark opened in 1912, but it took 10 seasons for the first over-the-fence home run in the big ballpark. Now, there were many inside-the-park home runs in that first decade, but it wasn't until this June 2nd in 1921 that the first ball actually sailed over the fence. Reds outfielder Pat Duncan hit it, a long fly that just cleared the left field wall, which was then a poke of some 370 feet. One fan was so excited he left the ballpark and bought Duncan a bouquet of flowers to give him before his next at-bat. Home run history this June 2nd, 1921, this date in Reds baseball.
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17: Yesterday, the show got hijacked by the breaking news that Myles Garrett was being traded to the Los Angeles Rams. And after that happened, you know, I got on Twitter, like I normally do throughout the day. And I saw all these people asking what on the surface seemed like a fair question. Why does Sauce Gardner demand A.D. Mitchell and two first-round picks from the Colts compared to Myles Garrett only demanding Jared Verst, a first-round pick, a second-round pick, and a third-round pick for him to be traded to the Rams? Again, on the surface, it's a fair question. Welcome into the Real Jonathan Smith Show here on Indy's Sports Ticket. Thank you for tuning in. No matter how you're tuning in, YouTube, Indy's Sports Ticket. If you want to head over there and subscribe, you can watch the show on X_ Jonathan Smith to follow me there and watch the show there. You can also listen on the Indy Sports Ticket app or 1430 AM. When you're trading for somebody, every single thing matters. How old are they? What's their contract look like? How much time is left on their current contract? Am I going to have to extend them in the near future? Do they want out of their current situation, etc.? There's a lot of questions that have to be asked whenever you're making a trade and evaluating the value of somebody. And I've seen many people crush Chris Ballard because he gave up two first-round picks and A.D. Mitchell for Sauce Gardner, while Myles Garrett went for Jared Verse, a first-round pick, a second-round pick, and a third-round pick. People are wondering, how did Myles Garrett go for less than Sauce Gardner did? And on the surface, it's a fair question. But if you bothered to, you know, fire up your computer, get on the internet, and do about 5 minutes of research, you can answer that question pretty easily. I understand that nobody likes Chris Ballard. I understand that pretty much everybody here in Indianapolis wants him gone after a very mediocre decade of him being the general manager of the Indianapolis Colts. But he didn't get fleeced here. The circumstances of the trades were just different. One, Jared Verse is a much better player at a more important position than A.D. Mitchell. That's part of why the Rams didn't have to give up two first-round picks for Myles Garrett. They sent over Jared Verse. If David Bailey, the number two overall pick in this year's NFL draft, becomes as good of a player as Jared Verse, the Jets are going to be very happy with what they got. Jared Verse is worth significantly more than A.D. Mitchell was on the trade market. Jared Verse is a former first-round pick who won Defensive Rookie of the Year. When you look at the pressure numbers compared between Myles Garrett and Jared Verse, Myles Garrett only had five more. He obviously had way more sacks. I am in no way insinuating that Jared Verse is as good of a football player as Myles Garrett, but he's a pretty good football player. Jared Verse is a much more valuable player, so you don't have to attach another first-round pick to him when you send him to Cleveland. Whereas when the Colts traded A.D. Mitchell, his stock could not have been lower. He had been benched after fumbling the football at the one-yard line against the Los Angeles Rams. Okay, that's the reality of it. Think of players as currency. Like, trading A.D. Mitchell to get Sauce Gardner is like trying to buy a luxury SUV using a Honda Civic as your trade-in. Like, you're going to have to fork over a massive stack of cash, or two first-round picks, to close the gap. Whereas trading Jared Verse for Myles Garrett is like trading in a nearly brand-new BMW for a luxury SUV. Because the car you're giving up is already incredibly valuable, you don't need to throw nearly as much cash on top to get the deal done. That's why the Rams didn't have to fork over another first-round pick. Second reason why I don't think that this trade was insane. Myles Garrett requested a trade. Anytime everyone knows that a player wants out, their value goes down. We saw the same thing with A.J. Brown. If the Eagles had shopped him on their own, they would have gotten a lot more for him than what they did. We'll talk about that Patriots trade later on. But since he asked out, and everyone knew the only place he really wanted to play was New England, he went for less. Another point on this, Myles Garrett had a no-trade clause. Hard to trade a guy with a no-trade clause, so you can give up a little bit less for him. It was the same thing with Myles Garrett. He wanted out, and he had a no-trade clause, making it a little bit easier to trade for him. Sauce Gardner did not ask out of New York. The Colts went and got him of their own volition. It was their idea, not Sauce Gardner's. Okay, there is a massive difference between buying a house that has a for sale sign on the lawn versus walking up to a mansion that's not on the market and trying to convince the owner to move. Because sometimes, I've heard, haven't experienced this, maybe one day, sometimes people own really nice houses and then someone knocks on their front door and they say, hey, I would like to buy your house from you. And the person says, no, thanks. I'm good. And then they say, well, we'll pay you three times as much as what it's worth. And then the person who owns the house says, okay, I guess I'm moving now. That happens sometimes. And that's what the Colts did with the Jets. They weren't looking to trade Sauce Gardner. Sauce Gardner wasn't looking to leave. Whereas Myles Garrett was like, yeah, I think I would like to go to a place where I can maybe win some football games, considering that I'm 30 years old. When a player requests a trade, it's a foreclosure. Everyone knows that the team is probably going to move on from them, so the price drops. That was Myles Garrett. But the Jets were not trying to move off of Sauce Gardner. Chris Ballard had to walk up to their front door, knock, and offer them an absurd make-me-move price to get them to hand over the keys to Sauce Gardner. Third reason why I don't think that Chris Ballard got fleeced in this deal. Three, the contracts are different. Myles Garrett just signed a monster four-year, $160 million extension last year. He's the highest paid non-quarterback in the NFL, or at least he was when he signed that deal. I'm sure someone has surpassed him by now. That's a lot of money to fork out for a player. Compare that to Sauce Gardner's current extension, 4 years, $120 million. That matters. When a player is cheaper, you're not going to have... When a player is cheaper in terms of the money and the contract and things, you're going to have to give up more for them when they have a nice contract for you to bring in to your cap. Whereas when you're trading for the highest paid non-quarterback in the sport, it's a lot to commit to. Four, the timing of the trades were different. It all comes down to when you're shopping. The Colts buying Sauce Gardner at the trade deadline was like trying to buy an umbrella in the middle of a torrential downpour while your roof is leaking. The store owner sees you dripping wet and charges you an extra $50 for it because they know you have no choice. The Rams trading for Myles Garrett in the offseason is like buying a snowblower in July. There's no urgency. They're not desperate. They're the favorites to win the Super Bowl. They don't need Myles Garrett right now. When you shop with zero desperation, you tend to get a better price than if you shop in a hurry where you're really looking for things. The Colts were under the gun when they traded for Sauce Gardner. They did it right before the trade deadline. And what was clearly a win right now move. When you're making the move in the middle of the year, it's going to cost you more than if you do it during the offseason, especially for the Colts last year, for a couple of reasons. One, this is a regime that's up against it. I think everyone in the NFL understands what's going on here in Indianapolis. Chris Ballard knows that he has to win if he wants to keep his job. And when other teams know you're trying to keep your job, they can charge you more because you're desperate to keep your job. Do you know who's not desperate to keep their job? Les Snead, the general manager of the Los Angeles Rams. He's one of the best in the sport. He's not going anywhere anytime soon. Les Snead, not desperate to keep his job. So he can very easily say, we're good. We don't need Myles Garrett right now. Also, when you look at when that Colts trade for Sauce Gardner transpired, the Colts were dealing with injuries at the cornerback position last year when the trade was made, making them even more desperate to get the trade to go through. If the Rams were trying to make this trade in week 7 of the regular season and with Jared Verse and Byron Young on IR, then it would have cost them more because they would have been more desperate to make the trade. The Colts were more desperate to make the trade because of injuries, so it cost them more. And when you looked at the Colts last year at the timing of the trade, even though I didn't like it in the moment, it made sense. They're playing really good football at that time, and then sadly, Daniel Jones goes down, and their season goes down the toilet with it. For the Rams, this Myles Garrett move was a luxury move, not a necessary one like it was for the Colts. That's the advantage of making the trade in the offseason compared to right before the trade deadline when everyone's in a hurry to patch all the holes on their roster when they think that they're good. And that's the position that the Colts were in at the time. They were winning a lot of games. There was a lot of excitement around the Indianapolis Colts. Oh my goodness, Daniel Jones, career resurgence. But man, they got all these injuries at corner. Who could they possibly go get? Sauce Gardner. Okay. Finally, last thing here, because this is important as well. Look at the age of the two players that were traded for. Myles Garrett's 30 years old. Sauce Gardner's 25. Sauce Gardner is going to be in the league for minimum another 8 years. Minimum. Probably going to be in the league for another 10. The age of the players matters. That impacts their value. Trading for a 25-year-old corner on a good contract, who's one of the 5 best cornerbacks in the league, is going to demand a higher cost than Myles Garrett, who's obviously the best edge rusher in football, but he's 5 years older than Sauce. He's significantly more expensive than Sauce. And in the NFL, a five-year age gap, it's a pretty large one. That's why Sauce demanded more first-round picks than Myles Garrett. And when you combine all of those factors together, you wind up having to pay, theoretically, a little more for Sauce Gardner. I'm not sure that the Colts did because of how good of a football player Jared Verse is. But ultimately, Sauce Gardner is a younger player on a cheaper contract that was traded for when the Colts were in a pinch, and the Colts attached a player in A.D. Mitchell who was nowhere near as good as Jared Verse now for the Browns, previously for the Los Angeles Rams. It makes sense that they had to attach an extra first-round pick to the trade for those reasons. Again, I understand no one likes Chris Ballard, and we all want him gone. Did a whole thing yesterday on how this roster and this organization has slowly deteriorated over the last decade. Okay? When the trade was made, though, no one was upset about how much it cost the Colts. So if you want to attack anybody, like, that trade went through and was like two first-round picks for a 25-year-old top-five corner in football. Pretty solid. If anyone should be under attack, it should be the Browns for not getting enough. Not the Colts for giving up too much for Sauce Gardner when you look at the situation, the contracts, and the age. So I don't think that the Colts got fleeced. I don't think anybody did. I felt like it's a pretty, a pretty fair trade for all four teams involved in the scenario. I think the Jets got fair compensation for Sauce Gardner. Colts got a good player for what they sent over. The Rams got a really good player for what they sent to Cleveland, and Cleveland got a nice little haul. Right? They're going to be able to package all of that together and then send it off to whoever next year when they try to trade up in the draft to grab a quarterback, because that's what they're going to do with all the picks that they have now. So I get it. No one likes Ballard, but give him a little bit of a break, please. Oh, man. Oh, speaking of Miles, that's Aaron Donald. He's not coming back.
18: Yeah, they keep showing videos and they keep talking about, you know, Aaron Donald's. Yeah, I got a few games left. And I mean, you think they pull him back in?
17: He's got to want to come back. I think he's 35 now. That sounds right.
18: Could you imagine? Then I would pick the Rams to win the Super Bowl if Aaron Donald, I don't know if he would stay healthy, but man, I don't know if I'm competing with that.
17: Yeah, good luck. He's a monster still. He's
18: still working out, obviously. And
17: he's insane. He's a monster. But I don't know. We'll see. I don't think he'll come back. It'd be cool if he did. But then again, like how good would he be? Like he's 35. He hasn't played in 2 years, if I remember correctly. So,
18: dude, if Phillip Rivers can come back, Aaron Donald could probably come back too.
17: They played. It's a fair point. Different positions, just saying, though.
18: I know.
17: Fair point, but all right, yeah, that's a really good point. Okay, I won't refute it any further. We had another big trade go down yesterday. AJ Brown to the Patriots. We'll talk about that. You know, the Patriots rode a wave of luck all the way to the Super Bowl last year, but their latest roster move just injected some serious horsepower into the offense. How does this acquisition of A.J. Brown change the AFC landscape? I'll break down why Drake May just got a huge upgrade and why the Patriots are going to be much better just because of this in 3 minutes.
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17: We are 40 minutes away from giving away tickets to Holiday World. We're doing more trivia. It's Madden related. I don't want to give away what we're doing because then people will just go look up the answer. And I don't want that to happen. So we're giving away tickets to Holiday World coming up at 1 o'clock. So make sure you're ready to dial 317-228-1430 when that comes around. So, oh man. Yesterday, Myles Garrett was not the only big-time player traded. A.J. Brown was unsurprisingly traded to the Patriots. That move was, you know, not shocking at all. Okay, so A.J. Brown went to the Patriots in exchange for a 2028 first-round pick and a 2027 fifth-round pick. Pretty good deal for the Eagles, considering that everyone knew he was going to be traded to New England. The Eagles were playing poker with their cards facing outward, and they still walked away from the table with a first-round pick. That's a pretty good job in salvaging a bad and obvious situation. Every move the Eagles made in the offseason was pointing towards A.J. Brown will not be here next year. So Howie Roseman, best general manager in football, finding a way once again to save a bad situation. So last year, the Patriots were, it's like a regular sedan, caught a few lucky green lights on their way to the Super Bowl. They got there a little earlier than they were supposed to. But adding A.J. Brown is like dropping like a nitro booster into the engine. Now they don't need a lucky schedule. They don't need Bo Nix to get hurt before the AFC Championship game. Like, they've got some raw horsepower now. And the Patriots have become a real threat to win the AFC. The Patriots benefited from a soft schedule last year. They benefited from Bo Nix getting hurt and not playing in the AFC Championship game. With that being said, like, you still have to be good to win all those games. And now they're bringing in a guy in A.J. Brown who made headlines last year because he was upset. He clearly didn't like playing for the Eagles. He didn't like Jalen Hurts. People made a big deal of Hurts not being at Brown's wedding. I wonder if Jalen Hurts was even invited. He probably wasn't. And, you know, everyone's like, A.J. Brown had a down year last year. That dude had over 1,000 receiving yards and 7 receiving touchdowns. He's still a stud. Okay? So, the Patriots are going to be awesome again this year. I'm glad they're not on the Colts' schedule. But they still have problems. And we saw all their problems in the Super Bowl last year against the Seahawks. The offensive line was terrible. Will Campbell struggled at left tackle as a rookie. To be fair, though, most rookies struggle if they play left tackle. So you would expect for him to be a bit better in year two. They drafted an offensive tackle with their first-round pick as well. So there's an effort to improve the offensive line. But either way, the protection is going to be better because they're better at wide receiver. Think of Drake May's time in the pocket like a ticking time bomb. Like, a bad offensive line gives your quarterback a two-second fuse before he gets blown up. Last year, the receivers needed like 3 seconds to get open. Boom, a lot of sacks, a lot of hits on Drake May. A lot of him leaving the pocket. But A.J. Brown and Romeo Doubs, a guy that they traded for from Green Bay, they get open in 1.5 seconds. So they defuse the bomb before the pass rush can even get home. So they're going to be better because of that. This is one of my questions about the Colts this year. It felt like when things were tough and the pass rush was bearing down, because I did feel like as we got later into the season last year, the Colts offensive line progressively got worse as injuries started to pile up. Like, Michael Pittman was kind of that, like, quick safety blanket. We just need 4 yards here. Where's Michael Pittman at? And he's gone. So it's probably going to be Tyler Warren this year, if I had to assume. Big target, can make contested catches, does a good job controlling the middle of the field. But we'll see how that works out for the Colts. But back to the Patriots. Obviously, A.J. Brown, he's the headliner in terms of the acquisitions for them. Look, their leading receiver last year was Stephon Diggs. Good player. But A.J. Brown's clearly better than Stephon Diggs. So their top receiver is better. They still have Hunter Henry, who was their second leading receiver last year. Then you had Keyshawn Boutte. What a name. Who barely had 500 receiving yards last year, who was their third leading receiver. And this is where the Romeo Doubs acquisition comes into play. They're going to be much better just because they added those two guys. You know, last year, Drake May was trying to build a championship offense out of mismatched Lego bricks and spare parts. But now he's got like a premium, like, name brand Star Wars Lego set. It completely redefines what everyone's role is. You know, Stephon Diggs as your wide receiver one last year as a, you know, a player on the wrong side of 30 coming off of an ACL tear. It's a lot to ask of him, and to his credit, he played well. But A.J. Brown is a legitimate number one wide receiver who likes his head coach, so that's an important thing as well. Even if the offensive line isn't better, those receivers are going to get open so much faster. Their passing game is going to be better. And if they can just keep Drake May healthy, then you have to like their chances to win the AFC again. They have a good defense. No matter what you think about Mike Vrabel as a human being, And sure, maybe they collapse because he's got off the field issues. I don't think that's going to happen. But either way, he's an excellent football coach. They're going to be tough. They're not going to beat themselves. And they're going to have a chance to win the AFC. I think A.J. Brown makes them that much better. And all those things that I just said about the Patriots, I don't feel that way about the Colts at all. Like, there's no given for the Colts when I look up and down this roster, when I look at this coaching staff. Like, with the Patriots, you know, like, they're going to be good on defense because Mike Vrabel is their head coach. They're going to not commit stupid penalties because Mike Vrabel is their head coach. You, like, go ahead and write those two things down in stone right now. With the Colts, I don't know if I can say that. Don't know if I can say that. With the Patriots, I know that they're going to be tough. Can't say that about the Colts. No idea if they're going to be tough or not. I have no idea if they're going to commit stupid penalties or not. They tend not to Shane Steichen's credit. You know, the Colts don't get charged with illegal procedures and false starts and those things. So credit to him on that. But I don't wake up in the morning and say, ah, Colts offense is going to be fine this year. Shane Steichen's their head coach. Whereas you say that with Mike Vrabel and the Patriots defense, everyone expects for Kyler Murray to be better this year just because he's playing for Kevin O'Connell. Everyone thinks that the Rams are going to be awesome this year, not only because of the roster, but because they also have Sean McVay. Everyone expects for the Giants to be better and more disciplined and for Jackson Dart not to take as many hits and to be smarter with the football because John Harbaugh is their new head coach. Don't feel that way about the Colts at all. And, you know, look, I like Shane Steichen, I think, more than the majority of people. I think he's a good head coach. I just don't think he's a great one. And I think that that is the defining aspect of all great coaches. One of the two. One, all great coaches coach great players because you're not winning jack squat if you don't coach great players. But secondly, they all have something that you know that you can rely on with them. I think Mike Tomlin is the ultimate example of this. Didn't matter what the Steelers' schedule was, they were going over 500 because Mike Tomlin was just that good of a football coach. You knew that their defense was going to be really good. You knew that they were going to find a way to run the football. The question was just, do they have enough firepower to beat some of the better teams in the sport? And the answer was no, because they never had the quarterback to do it. And that's fine if you're a defensive-minded head coach like Mike Tomlin. But if you're an offensive-minded guy and you're supposed to be, you know, an offensive genius, as Shane Steichen was labeled when he came over from Philadelphia here to Indianapolis, then you should be able to win more games with, you know, Anthony Richardson as your quarterback or Daniel Jones or Phillip Rivers. They didn't win a game last year with Phillip Rivers as their starting quarterback, if I remember correctly. They didn't, you know, win games with Riley Leonard and so on. And this is what an offensive-minded head coach is supposed to do for your team. They are supposed to elevate everybody on the offense. It was one of the issues that I had with the Rams drafting Ty Simpson 13th overall. It was like, well, they're never going to pick this high again. You have Sean McVay. Isn't part of the point of having Sean McVay that he can elevate average quarterbacks? And look, maybe Shane Steichen did that for the first, you know, 9 games last year before Daniel Jones got hurt. And maybe I'm just remembering it incorrectly. But I don't know. I didn't feel like Daniel Jones was setting the world on fire. I didn't think he elevated Daniel Jones the same way that Kevin O'Connell elevated Sam Darnold, or even the way that Clint Kubiak elevated Sam Darnold in Seattle last year. So I think that's one of the other problems with the Colts. We talk a lot about, you know, the roster's not very good and they need more pass rushers and they need to find a quarterback and all these things, but they don't have anything that they hang their hat on. The best teams in the NFL have something that they can hang their hat on, like the San Francisco 49ers. Whether Christian McCaffrey plays 17 games or 7 games, they're going to run the football. Because that's something that Kyle Shanahan always figures out a way for them to do. They always run the football well for as long as Kyle Shanahan has been there. When John Harbaugh was coaching the Ravens, you knew no matter what their personnel was, that they were going to be excellent on the defensive side of the football. Because that's just what John Harbaugh did. Jim Harbaugh out in L.A., you know his offensive and defensive linemen are going to play better than you expect them to. And part of that is because they're talented there, but also because that's just what Jim Harbaugh has done everywhere he's been. But look at the Colts. Like, what is the thing that you expect from them year in and year out? Besides a 9-8 or 8-9 record. Not much. Not much at all. And I don't know if that's a coaching thing. I don't know if that's a roster thing. I don't know. But ultimately, I'm just, you know, right back to what I say I feel like every day on the show. Just nothing to be excited about the Indianapolis Colts this season. So
18: the Colts could probably hang their hat on having a league-leading rusher because there was a time last season where Jonathan Taylor was leading the league in yards. So you can hang your hat on that. There was also a time where Daniel Jones was in MVP talks. So small victories, but
17: those aren't still, like, consistent things.
18: I wouldn't attribute those to the coach either.
17: Yeah, and that's kind of, I think, the difference between, like, what I was, like, those aren't year-in and year-out things. Like, if we want to be honest about Jonathan Taylor, he's had two awesome seasons. He had his second year in the league. I can't remember what year that was. And then he had last year. And those years were, I think, 4 years apart, if I can remember correctly. The Daniel Jones thing was a one-time thing, whereas, like, when Tomlin was in Pittsburgh, you knew every year, regardless of who was on the roster, like, the defense was going to be really good, and they were going to find ways to win games that they probably shouldn't. When you look at, you know, John Harbaugh in Baltimore, really similar thing. Like, you knew that the defense was always going to be really good before Ray Lewis and after him and so on. Whereas, like, with Shane Steichen, I just don't feel like there's any thing that, like, we're going into year four Shane Steichen. And every year he's been here, the Colts have been really good at X. I think that's kind of the difference. Whereas last year was just kind of like a one-time thing. You know what I mean?
18: Yes.
17: If you nod your head, can't see you, man.
18: You can see me. They can't see.
17: Yeah. All right.
18: John Cena.
17: It is a good point, though. And, you know, maybe I'm just being too much of a Debbie Downer, but I don't know. We'll see. Daniel Jones took 7-on-7 snaps yesterday during OTAs. Who cares? I don't think it's that big of a deal, but we'll talk Daniel Jones taking 7-on-7 snaps in 3 minutes.
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17: Daniel Jones continues to progress well, rehabbing his Achilles. No 11-on-11 for him quite yet, but he's, you know, taking 7-on-7 snaps with the ones yesterday. Welcome into the Real Jonathan Smith Show here on Indy's Sports Ticket. You can listen to the show on X, YouTube, the Indy Sports Ticket app, 1430 AM. So many ways to listen. There's really no excuse not to. And, you know, the Daniel Jones stuff, like, I want to, like, jump for joy and, like, get really excited. Like, yeah, he's playing 7-on-7 in shorts and a T-shirt. And, yeah, he looked really good. Did you see the slow-motion videos posted by the Indianapolis Colts of, you know, him throwing the football and captioning it flow state? I just, you know, get excited, everybody. Daniel Jones is back throwing to guys. He's throwing to a coach in this clip. No way. First and foremost, what a snag by this coach. Got to be a coach. He's in a hat, no helmet. I mean, come on now. I just, you know.
18: Is it a backwards hat, though?
17: It's on forwards.
18: Okay.
17: Coach Steichen's got them all in line, you know? That's the thing with Steichen, four hat guy only. To be fair, Shane Steichen would look weird if his hat was on backwards. He would.
18: He kind of looks weird already, but okay.
17: he's just got a long face, you know. But not saying he looks sad all the time, but his face is like naturally long. I'm legitimately more excited about Easton Stick getting picked up than I am Daniel Jones playing 7-on-7. That doesn't tell you how unmoved I am by this. Okay. Timothy Bowman asking if Easton Stick is better than AR. He's not. As much as I like Easton Stick, he's not better than Anthony Richardson. Dude was a fifth round pick for a reason and all those things. But, you know, I mean, look, if they wanted to post some, like, Easton Stick highlights, do it, please. Sign me up. Okay? And look, it makes sense, by the way, for the Colts to go out and get him because he would have played for Shane Steichen when Shane Steichen was coaching quarterbacks in Los Angeles with the Chargers. So this is a guy that, you know, Steichen is familiar with. This is an offense that Easton Stick should be familiar with and should be able to pick up pretty quickly. Chris, I have a serious, serious question for you.
18: All right.
17: What does it mean that the Colts posted video of Daniel Jones throwing the football yesterday and Riley Leonard throwing the football yesterday, but there is no video of Anthony Richardson throwing the football? Is the Colts' social media team officially done with Anthony Richardson?
18: I think they've been done with him. That's not even a serious question, to be honest, but maybe he didn't do anything that stuck out worth posting, or they're just trying to eliminate the thought altogether that he's even there.
17: That's what I would do. Like, if I was in charge of the Colts, I'd be like, hey, guys, like, let's not.
18: Right. I mean, if you know that there's a good chance that he's not going to be there, why would you advertise it anyway?
17: Yeah. And the other thing is, like, the Anthony Richardson mob is incredibly real. Like, there's still people out there who are like, he's a viable starting quarterback and all those things. And so, which I don't know about that. But
18: would that be a Colts catfish if they did post videos of him performing yesterday?
17: A Colts catfish. That's actually funny. shout out Buzzer. Bring on the puppies. Because they posted that video of Anthony Richardson hanging out with the puppies.
18: Yeah.
17: That's the only stuff that they're posting. It's only like videos of Anthony Richardson doing normal things like petting dogs. There's no football content of Anthony Richardson.
18: Well, you know what that means. Because AR is soft.
17: An excuse to play it. Yeah, so, I mean, I don't know, man. I just... The Colts have just done... And I couldn't imagine being, like, a lifelong Colts fan. Like, I've been here 6 years, I think. It'll be, like, 6 years in November. And, look, when you move to a new city, a new state, like, you track the local sports teams because you want to be able to talk to people. You know, we don't have people out there grinding, you know, Raiders, Giants last year. I know you were, Chris, but, you know, so you got to be able to talk Colts. And like, over 6 years, they've just beaten me down. I'm like, you know what? This team. Oh, man.
18: All right. Used to it.
17: Yeah, that's the thing, though. I don't want to get used to it. You know, I just think that we're at this point in the year where, like, we want to be excited for something. And that's why I keep going back to this whole hope thing, this whole, like, what thing can we absolutely expect from the Colts this year? What have we seen from Shane Steichen in his first 3 years that we can absolutely hang our hats on? And the only answer to that question is a 500-ish record, 8-9. 9-8. They haven't won double-digit games in 6 years, if I remember correctly. So, I just, you know, and like, again, people are getting excited about the Daniel Jones throwing and how amazing it is that he's back and doing all these things. But it's like, he's just progressing normally. Like, he's not really doing anything that should wow anybody. By the way, in 7-on-7s yesterday, Daniel Jones had quite the day. Went a whopping 5 of 6 with a couple of completions to Josh Downs. Hit Tyler Warren on a corner route. And then threw a touchdown pass to Ashton Doolin. Look at that. I mean, and that's the other thing. It's like, yeah, he's playing in 7-on-7s, but he threw 6 passes. Like we're acting like he's out there dropping back, throwing 30 passes against the Colts' first-string defense. He threw 6 balls. Like, not a big deal at all. Riley Leonard and Anthony Richardson continue to split reps with the first and the second team. Neither one of them was great. They both went 2 for 3 passing and 11-on-11s. That's really it. Neither one of them threw a touchdown. Anthony Richardson did throw an interception. Maybe that's why they didn't post him on socials. So we'll see. Apparently it was on a miscommunication, but who knows? Like, who knows? So that's where the Colts are at right now. Daniel Jones competing in 7-on-7s, and it's a big deal. It's a really big deal. Speaking of big deals, tomorrow night, Wednesday night, I can't wait. We have the starts of the NBA Finals, June 3rd, 8:30 p.m. And I'm so amped. Are you excited for the NBA Finals? I know you're more of a football guy, but does this matchup between the Knicks and the Spurs entice you at all? Beyond, like, you know, we're going to talk about it on the show.
18: No. Outside of, I don't have any personal investment in either team. I'm going to watch it because

0: seen really anybody do since Bill Walton in 1977 when the Blazers won the finals. But Bill Walton was young. He wasn't 22 years old though. He was at UCLA when he was 22. And so just in terms of NBA history, which I know is not everybody's forte, but it is mine. I think it's fascinating because there's just a lot on the line in terms of finals history. You know, it kind of feels like Avengers Endgame a little bit. Like you've got the biggest, most historic franchise studio in the Knicks finally delivering their, you know, this thing that's supposed to happen every year. The Knicks make the finals. It only took them 26 years to get back. And then they're colliding head on with this superhero-like figure in Wimby who just defies the laws of physics. I think it is a great box office draw. Like, my mom, I think this is a good test. Chris, do you think your mom knows who Victor Wembanyama is?
1: She has no clue.
0: No clue. Does your mom know who LeBron James is?
1: She might have an idea of LeBron, yeah.
0: Okay. I think my mom would know who Victor Wembanyama is. I think she would. I'm gonna call and ask her. She might be showing a house right now.
1: If she knows who he is, can we give her Holiday World tickets?
0: You know, I don't know if she'd come up for Holiday World. Let me text her. Let's find out. Because I think this question is like a great test of like, do normal, casual, non-basketball, diehard fans have an investment in the finals? Like, last year, my mom knew who Tyrese Haliburton was because I do the show. But I think if you asked, like, a normal mom, do you know who Tyrese Haliburton is? This is no disrespect to Tyrese Haliburton. If they don't live in Indianapolis, the answer would have been no. Right? I think it's the same thing with SGA as well. And so I just asked my mom. We'll see if she responds or not. I think she's going to know because my dad has it on. But I think it's an interesting question because, like, everyone knows who LeBron James is. And, look, when LeBron James was in the finals, more people watched because he was he was the best prospect we'd seen in a long time and was a big deal coming out of high school. I think Wembanyama is really similar. People knew who he was when he was 17 years old, losing to Chet Holmgren on an international play. Wemby got his revenge in the Western Conference Finals. And so I think that him being in the finals with the biggest organization in the NBA, yeah. My mom, she said he's that really tall French guy on the Spurs, right?
1: I'm going to ask my mom, too.
0: Like, that is correct. Good job.
1: Good job, Jonathan's mom.
0: She's going to ask me why, and I'm going to be like, because I had a theory on the radio. That's why, and I needed for someone to confirm it. But seriously, it's I think, a fascinating matchup as well. We're going to talk more about it at 1 o'clock, but I'm telling you, I think ESPN, ABC, they are going to feel like they're going to feel like they got their money's worth in these new TV deals after the series. Because, you know, and it's going to be great because you have like this population of the internet that's like no one watches basketball. And then I'm going to be able to be like, well, if no one watches basketball, then why do we just have the highest rated NBA finals ever?
1: I think he might be part of the reason why the Spurs are in the finals, like I said, for ratings, right? Knicks haven't won a championship since, what, the 70s?
0: 73.
1: It's a rematch of the finals from something like
0: 99.
1: Okay. So the Knicks take it in 7, but the Spurs are only there for the ratings.
0: They're also really good. Can we also say that? We also say that the Spurs are really good?
1: But last week they weren't good. Like, they weren't good enough to beat the Thunder. I mean, to you, they were like, this is not a good team. You got a couple good players.
0: I didn't say that. I took the Thunder in 7. It's not like I took the Thunder in 5.
1: You weren't saying they were a good team, the Spurs.
0: I was saying that they were a good team. I just thought that they were young. Okay. And when you look at the history of the NBA, look, this is the second youngest team in terms of average age, to make the finals. But here's the thing. The two oldest players on their roster, Harrison Barnes and Luke Kornet, barely played in

0: in the conference finals.
1: Right.
0: And so the youngest team ever to make the finals, for those who don't know, is the 1977 Portland Trail Blazers, led by Bill Walton. Last year's Thunder team is now the third youngest team to ever make it. This year's Spurs team is the second youngest. And again, when you look at the history of the NBA, the majority, like Michael Jordan didn't win his first finals till he was 27. LeBron didn't win his first one until he was 27. Nikola Jokic was 28, if I remember correctly. And so there's a long history of you have to lose in the playoffs before you win the whole thing. That's why I didn't pick the Spurs. I also didn't know that Jalen Williams and A.J. Mitchell were both going to get hurt.
2: Fair enough.
0: To be fair.
2: Okay. By the way, Mom does not know who Victor Wembanyama is, and I think she got offended. She was like, why do I need to know who he is? No, never mind,
0: no,
2: Mom.
0: We're just back to gardening. We're just testing theories. I'm sorry. All right. We'll talk more finals, Knicks versus Spurs, coming up at 1 o'clock. But first, we're giving it to Chris with your sports update.
2: Thanks, Jonathan. Here's a few stories trending this hour. Of course, Daniel Jones participated in 7-on-7 drills for the first time during Monday's OTA session, less than 6 months after tearing his Achilles. So far, so good for old Danny Dimes right there. The Colts also added QB veteran Easton Stick to their roster yesterday. Caitlin Clark and the Fever head coach Stephanie White publicly downplayed a tense viral timeout exchange from Saturday's loss in Portland. Both stated it was simply just a byproduct of two competitive people. The Fever will shift their focus now to defending their in-season Commissioner's Cup title when they host Angel Reese and the Atlanta Dream Thursday night at Gamebridge. Also, the Stanley Cup Finals starting tonight, 8 p.m. on ABC with the Vegas Golden Knights at the Carolina Hurricanes. That's what's trending this hour. More of The Real Jonathan Smith Show after the break on Indy Sports Ticket, 1430.
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14: Here's a fascinating fact from the Crosley Field era in Reds baseball. The old ballpark opened in 1912, but it took 10 seasons for the first over-the-fence home run in the big ballpark. Now, there were many inside-the-park home runs in that first decade, but it wasn't until this June 2nd in 1921 that the first ball actually sailed over the fence. Reds outfielder Pat Duncan hit it, a long fly that just cleared the left field wall, which was then a poke of some 370 feet. One fan was so excited he left the ballpark and bought Duncan a bouquet of flowers to give him before his next at-bat. Home run history this June 2nd, 1921, this date in Reds baseball.
13: This date in Reds baseball is brought to you by the Cincinnati Reds Hall of Fame and Museum, presented by Dinsmore. 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
0: Hour number two of the Real Jonathan Smith Show. We're getting it started with a little giveaway. 317-228-1430. That is the number if you want your chance to win not one, but two tickets to Holiday World. They got a couple cool things going on right now. Starting on June 20th, they'll have their drone shows back in action. 500 drones and an all-new show. It's included with your tickets. Or, this is cool, Rubber Duck Days.
2: Okay.
0: June 8th through June 21st, you can see the world's largest rubber duck. So go on June 20th so you can see the duck and a new drone show. That's what I would do. 317-228-1430. That is the number. We are going to make you do a little bit of trivia. So it was announced just the other day that the Chicago Bears are going to be terrible. Say, well, Jonathan, what does this have to do with trivia? Caleb Williams was announced as the Madden 27 athlete cover athlete. And, you know, the Madden curse, all those things. He's doomed to get hurt. So congratulations to Caleb Williams on the subpar season. 317-228-1430. Call in for your chance to win a couple of tickets to Holiday World. And by your chance, I mean, we're going to give you the tickets. We're just going to have you try and do some trivia first.
2: Yeah, if you don't have anybody to take with you, that's okay. Just go twice by yourself.
0: Yeah, great call.
2: Yeah.
0: You can go early. You can see the world's largest rubber duck. If you drive a Jeep and you have like a bunch of rubber ducks on your dashboard for some reason, I don't know why people do that. But if you do, maybe try to steal the world's largest rubber duck and put it in like your bed or something. I don't know. That'd be kind of cool. So there you go. We got a caller. We got a caller. What's their name?
15: Scott.
0: Scott. I think Scott's called in before. Maybe. Scott,
15: yes,
0: what's going on? Yeah, you have. What's going on? How are you?
15: Oh, not much. Just putting in a day's work.
0: Sounds good. So for our trivia today, first and foremost, thank you for listening and thanks for calling in as well. For our trivia today, we're going to see how many of the last 10 Madden cover athletes you can name, okay?
15: All right.
0: So, I mean, look, man, just name really popular players and we'll see how many you get, all right?
15: Okay.
0: So you can just name 10 and I'll keep a tally here and I'll tell you how many you got, all right?
15: Okay. Let's see. How about Tom Brady?
0: There's one.
15: Hey, how about that? Now, you just said Caleb Williams. Does that count?
0: Sure, why not? We'll give it to you.
15: Okay.
0: One got traded yesterday.
15: Miles Garrett.
0: The other one.
15: A.J. Brown.
0: There you go. There's one.
15: Okay.
2: Wait, I don't think A.J. Brown was on the cover.
0: He was the cover in 2019. I got it right here in front of me.
2: That was Antonio Brown.
0: Antonio Brown. My bad. That's my bad. That's on me. My bad, Scott.
15: How about Antonio Brown?
0: Yeah, there's one. There it is.
2: There it is.
0: Great call.
15: Joe Burrow.
0: Surprisingly not. That's a good guess, though.
15: Okay, Mahomes?
0: Yes. So he and Tom Brady are actually are cover athletes twice. So, that's an interesting one. But one of the covers is a former coach who the game's named after.
15: John Madden?
0: Yep, John Madden was the cover in 2023.
15: Justin Jefferson?
0: Good guess, but no. One was a popular, I don't want to call him a receiver. One of them was a guy that Tom Brady threw the football to a lot.
15: Gronkowski?
0: Gronk. Yep. 2017. And then I think you've got two more. Both play quarterback right now in the AFC.
15: Oh, Rodgers?
0: Not Rodgers. That's a good guess, though.
15: Let's see. Not Burrow.
2: You said you had two quarterbacks left?
0: Mm-hmm.
2: Did he say Saquon?
0: Oh, you're right.
2: Sorry.
0: Yeah.
2: I just gave you one. Saquon.
0: Saquon.
2: Sorry. One quarterback.
15: Quarterbacks in the AFC?
0: Yes. Think two teams that always get beat by Mahomes.
15: Jared Allen.
0: Josh Allen, but yes.
15: Yeah, sorry. Yeah, Josh Allen.
2: Good enough.
0: And then one more.
15: Lamar Jackson.
0: There it is.
2: Oh, yeah, yeah.
0: All 10 and I think 14 tries? Nice. Solid.
2: That was way easier than the trivia yesterday.
0: Way easier than the trivia yesterday. The trivia yesterday was brutal. Well, Scott, thank you for the call. Congratulations. If you'll just hold on the line, I'll have Chris grab your information, and we'll get those tickets over to you, okay?
15: All right, thanks.
0: Awesome. Thank you, Scott. More Holiday World tickets will be given away tomorrow. So if you missed your chance today, you can call in tomorrow for your opportunity to win a couple of tickets. Take your wife, take your girlfriend, take your mistress, take whoever. Take yourself twice. I don't know. Say, hey, wife, you're staying home with the kids today. I'm going to Holiday World.
2: You will be taking yourself twice because you'll be divorced after that, probably.
0: That's right. Oh, man. So, again, we'll give away more tickets tomorrow on day one of the NBA Finals. We'll probably do some, like, finals-related trivia or something like that. So, I'm fascinated by this year's NBA Finals because, first, I think it's going to rate really well. You've got, you know, this generational talent in Victor Wembanyama trying to reach the mountaintop. Like, we've never seen a 22-year-old snatch the crown before. It's never happened. So that angle of it is fascinating. We also haven't seen a Knicks title since 1973. And I think that this series is going to be fascinating. And I know who I'm taking in the series. You can call me a hater all you want. I'm going to take the Knicks to win the series in 6 games. I know that Mitchell Robinson has a broken pinky that was just surgically repaired. He's going to play through that. But they're the healthier team in this matchup. And I think they match up well against the Spurs. If I had to pick a center combination to deal with Wemby, I would probably want a stretch center and a big physical center who can beat him up on the glass. And that is exactly what the New York Knicks have. Karl-Anthony Towns is going to pull Victor Wembanyama away from the basket. Oh, well, Jonathan. Victor Wembanyama is going to guard Josh Hart so he can roam. True. Josh Hart just has a tendency of hitting big shots in the playoffs. And if he, for some reason, isn't making shots, then Mike Brown will just do what he did in game one against Cleveland. He'll put Landry Shamet in, who's a much better shooter, and they're going to be able to pull Wemby away from the rim, for that reason. Okay? Defensively, for Karl Anthony Towns, you know he's going to be physical. He moves really well for a big guy. That's always the thing whenever I watch Karl Anthony Towns play basketball that I'm amazed by. I'm like, man, he just, like, a guy that big, a guy that tall and that large should not be moving as well as he does. And so I think defensively, he's going to be able to make Wimby work. He's going to be able to lean on him. The question is just going to be, how many dumb fouls does he commit? And to his credit, he's done a good job of not committing dumb fouls so far in these playoffs. So we'll kind of see how things progress and go there with Karl Anthony Towns probably having to guard Wimby a little bit. And then when he's on the bench, you're going to have Mitch Robinson on the floor. And you know he's going to lean on Wimby. He's huge. Like, that's a ginormous human being. Very physical. Really good on the glass. And I think that in order to deal with a guy like Wimby, who's as great as he is already, like, you can't have one guy. You need two. And that's what the Knicks are going to do. They're going to two-man tag team him. Karl Anthony Towns, he's your finesse fighter. He's going to make Wimby run around the perimeter. He's going to pull him out of the paint. He's going to make him move laterally a lot. And then, when Wimby thinks that he can breathe a little bit, Mitchell Robinson is going to come in off the bench like a heavyweight brawler, and he's going to lean on him. He's going to crowd his space. He's going to make every single box out feel like he's moving a refrigerator. I think over the course of the series, it's really going to wear on Wimby. And this is a really important thing to remember in this series. Victor Wembanyama, in the 65-plus games that he played in during the regular season, only averaged 28 minutes a night. So far in these playoffs, he's playing 38 minutes a game. So the load that he's carrying is a lot heavier because it's the playoffs. And so he's playing more minutes, and he's playing more taxing minutes because the playoffs are just naturally more physical than the regular season. And I'm very intrigued to see if he runs out of gas at some point during this series, because he's never played in a season this long, and he's never played in a series as long or as physical as the one that he just got out of against the Thunder. And that series went all seven games. He's getting minimal rest between that game seven and this game one. So very intrigued to kind of see how he holds on throughout the course of the series. Here's the other thing that needs to be remembered. While Karl Anthony Towns and Mitchell Robinson are going to get their shot at Wimby, neither one of those guys are going to be the primary defender, I think, to start game one. It's going to be OG Anunoby, and he is the perfect player to put on Victor Wembanyama. He's incredibly strong, so he can push him away from the rim. He's a wing, so he has the ability to stay in front of Wimby on the perimeter. So that was the problem with Hartenstein. He had to sag off so much that Wimby could get to his jumper, and he shot the ball really well in that series against OKC. So I think OG Anunoby is going to be the best matchup for Wimby, not only in this series, but also from what Wimby's seen so far in the playoffs. Because OG Anunoby's, what, 6'8", 6'9", incredibly strong. He gave Wimby a lot of problems during the regular season. And then again, offensively, Karl Anthony Towns, he'll pull Wimby away from the rim. I like that. I know Brunson's small. I was talking to my dad about this yesterday. I know Brunson's small. And I know that Stephon Castle and Dylan Harper and De'Aaron Fox are all good defenders. And they're going to make Jalen Brunson's life really hard. But Jalen Brunson's going to get buckets because that's just who he is. Every series he goes into, you hear people talk about this. You know, he's small guard and all these things. The problem with small guards in the playoffs is not their inability to score the basketball. The problem with small guards in the playoffs is their inability to guard. And so if you want to question that part of Jalen Brunson's game in this series, go right on ahead. I don't know who he's going to defend. Probably Julian Champagny. We'll see. But I've seen this guy get buckets multiple years in a row against really good defensive teams that put bigger players on him, whether it's Aaron Nesmith or Andrew Nembhard or TJ McConnell, whoever it is. Like, we have watched Jalen Brunson actively torch the Pacers, regardless of who they put on him. You know, we saw him do it 2 years in a row, even though the Pacers won both of those series, it wasn't because Jalen Brunson struggled. It was because of everybody else on the roster. So I don't care that Stephon Castle is going to guard him. I don't care that Dylan Harper or De'Aaron Fox or whoever it is going to guard him. Jalen Brunson's going to find a way to get buckets because that's just who he is. Okay, OG Anunoby playing the best ball of his career right now. Mikal Bridges is playing the best basketball he's played since being acquired by the Knicks. Their bench is deep and playing incredibly well. They are playing their best basketball of the season right now. That means something. Sometimes you peak at the right time, and it seems like the New York Knicks have. They're plus 168 to win the series, but I like them to do it. Not saying that the Spurs can't win the series. They're the favorite for a reason. But I like defensively how the Knicks match up with the Spurs. And offensively, I like how they match up as well with their ability to pull Wembanyama away from the paint. And this is something that I heard people mention time and time again before the Spurs and Thunder series that I have heard no one mention before this Spurs and Knicks series. Before the Western Conference Finals, everyone enjoyed mentioning, hey, did you know that the Spurs are 4-1 against the Oklahoma City Thunder in the regular season? And everyone was like, oh, great point. Did you know that the Knicks are 3-1 against the San Antonio Spurs during the regular season, including a win over the Spurs in the highly coveted NBA Cup final? No one seems to want to mention that for whatever reason. OG Anunoby gave Wemby issues in that game. Again, I'm a little concerned on who Jalen Brunson is going to defend, but it'll probably be Champagne. He'll just chase him all over the floor. But to Brunson's credit, he's defended pretty well so far in these playoffs. So I like how the Knicks match up. They are well-rested, and again, they're playing their best ball of the year right now. The Spurs are obviously good enough to win the series. They're the favorite for a reason, but I'm going to take the Knicks to win the series in six games. And there's a lot of other storylines going on right now in this series that I don't think people are talking about. So I've got a couple of under-the-radar storylines for the finals and Top 10 Tuesday when we come back in 3 minutes. Walk On Sports Bistro is your home away from home this summer. 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
0: I missed an outstanding comment earlier in the YouTube chat, and I have to apologize. I was talking about the rubber ducks that people put on the dashboard of their Jeep.
2: Right.
0: Do you know why people do that?
2: I forget. I know it's a Jeep thing, and I know, like, if you have a Jeep and you're going to a store, you buy a rubber duck or whatever, you put it on a fellow Jeep or whatever. If you have one, I don't know.
0: Oh, that's...
2: It's like a Jeep community thing.
0: Sounds like a good way to get napped. It's like, let me put this rubber duck on your hood, and then I'll snatch you when you grab it.
2: It's like the what's the stones in the front yard? If they're what, remember?
0: Oh, the white rocks.
2: Yeah, the white rocks. It's kind of like a swinger in the form of a Jeep, but I don't think it means swingers.
0: Okay, it's like people have rubber ducks in their Jeep or swingers.
2: Probably just hippies.
0: Is that write that down for what we learned today? You have a rubber duck on your Jeep, you're a swinger.
2: Why do you have so many in your car though?
0: It's like it's one rubber duck for every time you swung.
2: Oh no! Like, stay away from that vehicle. We need lots of Lysol.
0: Yeah, see, lots of Lysol. Yeah. Buzzard said things that fall dangerously into excess after getting just one: dashboard ducks and tattoos. It's fair.
2: Yeah, depending on where you get them done. Yeah, sure, I could see that.
0: So yeah, I'm just gonna get one tattoo, and now I've got three.
2: Yeah, I have four myself, and I know I'm not going to get any on my face. I would like more, yeah, but dude, you know what I mean?
0: When I got my third tattoo, there's a guy in there getting his face tatted up, and I looked at my tattoo artist, and I was like, if I ever ask, just say Jonathan. Remember that time you saw someone else get their face tattooed, and you were disgusted? I'm like, okay.
2: Were they in pain?
0: Guy looked fine.
2: Okay.
0: He looked fine. You know what I think that they should do for... I don't know. They're probably not allowed to do this, but I think this is a good idea. So whenever you get a tattoo, like, they don't numb you up. Like, you sit down and you go.
2: Correct.
0: So I went in for my, like, root canal follow-up yesterday morning, and they gave me this thing that people use to clean out their ears when you're not supposed to.
2: Q-tips.
0: Q-tip. They put, like, this numbing thing on a Q-tip, and they were like, say, aha, and just, you know. They don't do anything gently at the dentist, but... They, like, put it down by my tooth, and it didn't fully numb my tooth.
2: Yeah, some anesthesia or something.
0: Yeah, like, but it made it, like, more numb. Like, they should get that Q-tip stuff so you can put it on people whenever you tattoo them.
2: I don't think it works that way, bro.
0: Probably not.
2: If you put it on probably there, not. Then your skin is more likely to reject the ink, so that's why they don't do that.
0: Oh, That's right, because my brother put numbing cream on before he got his elbow tatted up.
2: Yeah,
0: it comes. He didn't tell the guy till after, and he was like, Caleb.
2: Mm, yeah, it comes out, or but
0: it came it out looks fine.
2: Blotchy. Yeah.
0: Yeah. Okay. Back on subject here. Underrated storylines coming up in the NBA Finals starting tomorrow night, 8 o'clock. Can't wait. Under the radar storylines for the Finals. One, this is a rematch of the NBA Cup. Huge win for the NBA Cup. I don't think anyone cared about the NBA Cup. You're probably not going to care about it next year either. But this is still cool, right? Like, this is a narrative that the NBA can run with. You know, the NBA Cup predicted the NBA Finals last year, you know? So, something there with that, maybe. Here's the other thing. The last time the Kings were good, Mike Brown was the head coach and De'Aaron Fox was their best player. They also had Tyrese Halliburton. They traded him. He made the finals last year. They traded De'Aaron Fox, who's in the finals this year. They fired Mike Brown, who's coaching the Knicks this year. We already knew it, but the Kings are filled with bad decision makers. Here's the other thing, and I think this is really important. This series guarantees that the NBA will hit 8 consecutive years with a unique champion, the longest stretch of parity in the league's history. I don't know if that's a good thing or not, because when you look at the history of the league is always more interesting when there is some sort of dynasty that people are trying to knock off. Like, everybody hated the Patriots in the NFL when they were a dynasty, and that was good for the NFL. The hate for the Chiefs the past couple of years has been good for the NFL. Everybody hated the Kevin Durant Warriors. That was good for the NBA. People were tuning in to watch them hopefully lose. LeBron James going to 8 consecutive NBA finals. Good for the NBA, because everyone's tuning in like, can anybody beat this guy? And it ended up being the best thing for him. So all this parody, while it is fun and I do enjoy it, I don't know if it's the best thing for the league or not. And then finally, this is also the first final since 2022 where neither team was the number one seed in their respective conference. This doesn't mean anything, but yay for more parity, I guess. And then Chris told me during the break, the biggest under-the-radar storyline in this series.
2: Everything's a conspiracy to me.
0: Everything, yeah.
2: Everything.
0: This is incredible. He said this, and I was like, this is amazing.
2: I mean, you speak a lot of reason, and it definitely makes sense, and I could be the only one that thinks
0: that's okay
2: this way, but I'm an overthinker, and I thought that whenever the Knicks won the East, I felt like the Spurs were going to win the West because the Knicks and the Thunder both have similar jersey colors.
0: They're the same.
2: Would have been super confusing to not a normal NBA watcher to watch a Knicks and Thunder finals, so they have to divide it a little bit, so you know blue jerseys, black jerseys.
0: They have to have shirts to send to the kids in Africa, the losing team. That's because if they're both blue and orange, then you just make blue and orange finals jerseys and you give them to the winner.
2: Right. But you know? Tell me I'm wrong, though. Like, they're not exactly similar, like different shade of blue, different shade of blue, yada, yada. But they both have orange. The same, yeah. So, like, that to me just says, well,
0: you can't have two blue and orange teams in the NBA finals.
2: It's the same thing in the Super Bowl, right? You'll never see, like, the Browns versus the Broncos or something crazy like that because they have orange.
0: I'm trying to think. I don't think there's any teams in the NFL that have the same colors. Like the Browns are brown and orange. The Broncos are blue and orange. The Colts are the only, like, blue and white.
2: But
0: that color blue, at least.
2: Yeah, and they do a good job of, like, away jerseys, yada, whatever. But you got to admit, at one point, the Colts jerseys looked like New York Giants jerseys, minus a little bit of red on there. The white ones, you couldn't tell. Oh, that's a Colts jersey. When did, you know.
0: Yeah.
2: Whatever.
0: Fair enough. I don't know. It's an interesting thing, though. You said that. I was like, that's fascinating.
2: That's how I think all the time. Everything. And it sucks, but that's I had amazing. To share it.
0: Love that. That's so funny. All right. It is Tuesday. Do we have enough time to do this whole thing? We can just go long. It'll be fine. It's Tuesday. Time for a little Top 10 Tuesday here on The Real Jonathan Smith Show.

0: All right, Chris, freestyle.
1: When I was little and had no, we're not doing that today.
0: That'd have been amazing.
1: Everybody
0: would have been awesome.
1: Everybody changes the station right there.
0: Oh man! All right, Top 10 Tuesday. So we wanted the trivia for today and for Top 10 Tuesday to go hand in hand. So if you missed the trivia at 1 o'clock for Holiday World tickets, do not fret. We'll do more trivia tomorrow for Holiday World tickets. But it was, who were the last 10 Madden cover athletes? So today I wanted to do a Top 10 Tuesday of the 10 best sports video games ever. Chris has played, how many of these have you played?
1: The majority of your list, yeah.
0: Okay, which is great, because there's some games on here I have not played, but I'm cultured, so I know that I have to put games on here that I haven't played.
1: So if you haven't played all the games on here, what's your reference? Like, how did you rank these if you've never played some?
0: I called my father. So, Dad, I'm doing this list. Because my dad's, he just turned 50. And so, like, he grew up kind of when video games became a big deal.
1: Yeah.
0: And all those things. And
1: your dad's only 6 years older than me.
0: Yeah, I know.
1: Oh, my gosh.
0: It's a little weird. Anyway. It's okay, though. So, number 10, I think this has to be on the list because I don't know anyone that's never played it. And I'm going to say that and I'm going to get all these comments. Like, I've never played it. Well, you're just a loser. I don't know what to tell you. Number 10, Wii Sports. It's a classic. Again, don't know anyone that's never played it. It's an all-time great sports game. It's a real throwback, too, because now when you play sports games, like, you're picking a team, and teams have different ratings and all those things. Wii Sports, ain't no rating, my brother. It's either you're better than me or you're not. So, number 10, I've got Wii Sports. Chris, feel free to chime in on any of these games whenever you want. Okay.
1: I don't know if it'd be a top 10, but okay.
0: It's a classic.
1: Yeah, it is.
0: And that's why it's on there.
1: Wii Sports, can you be more specific? Like, is it the tennis? Is it the bowling? Is there some one particular?
0: I was always a big we played a lot of the tennis. We played a lot of bowling as a family as well, cuz there were six of us and you could just pass the remote.
1: Yeah.
0: And so we could all play together. So that's probably the one that we played the most was bowling, but like my dad played tennis growing up, so did my mom, and so they played Wii tennis all the time. My dad was a youth pastor, and they would have students over, and there was one night where two of the students were like, "We're great at Wii Sports tennis, we've never lost," and then they played my mom and my dad, and they didn't win a point. It was so funny. It was great.
1: Okay,
0: just like normal 16-year-olds talking a load of crap. And not being able to back it up, you know?
1: Sure.
0: Number 9, NBA 2K11. It's the best NBA 2K ever. Look, they went retro. They put Michael Jordan on the cover of that game, and it lives up to the GOAT status in every way, shape, and form. It's the first 2K game I ever played, so maybe I'm being a little nostalgic, but I do think that if you talk to other people who've played 2Ks, they would say that 2K11's the best one ever.
1: Not bad. I would probably counter that. I was more of an NBA Live guy, though, the EA Sports.
0: Hey, I remember playing NBA Live 07. Yeah, because the Mavs were really good in that game. And, you know.
1: Yeah.
0: So that's fair. 8, Tony Hawk's Pro Skater. It's the only non-football, basketball, baseball, or soccer game on the list. Actually, that's not true. It's the only one I've played. It's a legend in the video game world to a point where people are calling for it to be like remade and remastered for current consoles. So I think Tony Hawk's Pro Skater has to make the list.
1: Great soundtrack, too.
0: Great soundtrack.
1: Always the best music on Tony Hawk's Pro Skater.
0: Absolutely.
1: Yep.
0: Number 7, just the FIFA franchise in general. Like, it's the most popular game in the world every year. When you look at the sales, it has to be on the list somewhere. I just think that if you're ranking sports video games, like, one of the FIFA games has to be on there just because of the global popularity of the game. So.
1: I played it once.
0: I bought it the other night, and it's a lot of fun.
1: Okay. Yeah, maybe if I understood soccer a little bit more, I'd be more into it. But, like, it was still fun to, like, run around and whatever.
0: When I was a child on the PS1, a long time ago, we had like FIFA 2001, and my dad would play with me and my three brothers, and we would all play on the same team. And as I've gotten older, I now know we couldn't do that now. we'd all just be yelling at each other. It would not go well. So number seven, the FIFA franchise. Number six, Madden 2005. Legendary Madden game, really shifted football games forever. It's the first game to introduce the hit stick. The ability to blow ball carriers up kind of made it fun to play defense. It was very fitting that Ray Lewis was on the cover of that game as well. And of course, the game itself was really good.
1: I think that was around the time that Michael Vick was really good and everybody wanted to choose him because he'd run all over the field. Plus, if he played for the Eagles, he would have a green jersey and you'd never be able to find him because the field is green.
0: Okay.
1: So you just like have tons of yards and stats.
0: There you go. I haven't played. I've played Madden 05 like once or twice. Been a long time. Number five, Backyard Baseball. Another classic. I played it on my DS growing up, but I know that they had it on other like Nintendo consoles and things. Pablo Sanchez, one of the best video game characters ever in any sports game.
1: All right. I've never played that one. I think
0: it's a good one.
1: You're making me want to make my own top 10 for this, though, because like there's a lot in my generation that you're missing. But
0: okay, that's fine. The list isn't done. We got four more.
1: All right.
0: Mike Tyson's Punch Out. That has to be on there.
1: Solid.
0: One of the hardest games ever.
1: Oh, yeah.
0: As it should be. I think it should be hard to beat Mike Tyson. Classic on the Nintendo. Came out in 87, if I remember correctly. So, did you beat it?
1: No, of course not. But I did build up the calluses on my thumbs from trying to beat it, okay. For sure.
0: I like it. Number three, MVP Baseball 2005. Regarded as one of the best baseball games ever. Baseball was also really hot at that time. Like, Red Sox had just won the World Series. Manny Ramirez was on the cover. Barry Bonds wasn't in the game, but John Dowd was. And for those who don't know, Barry Bonds didn't let them use his likeness. So they created a fictional version of him named John Dowd. So MVP Baseball 05. Did you ever play that one?
1: I did not.
0: Not a big baseball guy, huh?
1: I was like in the 90s, right? Like my baseball games were like Bases Loaded, like on okay. regular Nintendo. Okay. Or Ken Griffey Jr.'s Major League Baseball on Super Nintendo.
0: Okay.
1: Those were my baseball days.
0: Okay. Number two, Tecmo Bowl. Got to be on here, right?
1: Absolutely.
0: Everyone remembers Bo Jackson. Couldn't tackle him. First unstoppable force in sports video game history. It's a classic for a lot of reasons, but Bo Jackson's presence is probably reason number one why it's a classic.
1: He was an automatic cheat code. He wouldn't be able to tackle him. You could run down to your own end zone, almost go into the touchdown, and run back to the opposite end zone and still run back to your end zone. Just look up the Family Guy clip.
0: Okay.
1: That says it all.
0: And then number one, because this is a personal favorite of mine, I have many, many memories playing hours and hours of this game. NBA Jam. Incredible. I used to want to fight my brother every time we played, but we kept playing because it was so much fun.
1: Definitely a GOAT for sure.
0: Yeah, I mean, got to be on there. My brother would have like a friend over and me and my dad would play against my brother and his friend and we would just boat race these people. We would absolutely crush them. And, there was one time where my dad and I had never lost and we were about to lose and my brother was talking so much crap and I just sat there like Chet Holmgren and I took it, but I hit a game winner and I popped up off the couch. Got about 3 inches from my brother's face and proceeded to yell at him for about 30 seconds. And, yeah, my dad wasn't happy that I did that.
1: That game caused a lot of rifts in friendships back in the day, especially the arcade ones when you were playing side by side, standing up the whole time.
0: Did you hear what was encoded in the game?
1: It was something to do with the Bulls because the creator hated...
0: The creator was a Pistons fan.
1: Right.
0: And so if the Bulls were playing the Pistons in the game and you tried to hit a last second shot to beat the Pistons, it was programmed to never go in.
1: Right. Yeah, that's it.
0: Which is incredible. Insane. Insane. So I know you said that I'm missing some. What am I missing?
1: So, man, I don't know where to start. I think it's a good list. Number one, solid. But you're missing like Blades of Steel. Did you ever play that? Like the hockey game?
0: Nope, never played that.
1: The graphics were great. They'd be like, Blades of Steel. That was the crowd in the background, right? You're missing any of the NASCAR games where you could drive backwards on the track and make the cars flip around. That was my favorite.
0: Okay.
1: You did miss NBA Live. I would say
0: NBA Live, though?
1: Probably
0: the one that sticks
1: like,
0: out.
1: Because I'm older, dude. Mine was like 97, 98, right? Where the court was tilted and you looked like you were running down a hill all the time or running up a hill. You also forgot Skate or Die, skating game.
0: I don't even know what that is.
1: See what I mean?
0: Do I need that when I have Tony Hawk's Pro Skater on there?
1: What's that?
0: So, do I need that game when I've got Tony Hawk's Pro Skater on there already?
1: It's still. I wouldn't say it's one of the best. You definitely have the right skating game, but that one was a great one as well. And Buzzard also brought up Tiger Woods Golf.
0: Yeah, that's fair.
1: Great series. Like, yeah. I don't play golf, but I'll play Tiger Woods Golf. And I was on it for like a whole summer. I played day after day. But yeah, there's a lot. You didn't mention any wrestling games. That's no surprise, but...
0: Yeah. I've never played one, to be fair.
1: All right.
0: So,
1: Dude, that's what we need to do with the other TV right there.
0: When you play a wrestling game, like, do you actually have control of who wins, or is it all, like, scripted out?
1: Shut up. You're stupid.
0: You log into the game, and it's like, oh, you chose the wrong character today.
1: Yeah. No, if you follow the storyline, then you lose. I don't know.
0: RBI Baseball, someone threw that in the comments. That's a good one.
1: Yep. RC Pro-Am, another good one. I saw that one in the comments as well. There's a lot.
0: You ever broken a controller playing a video game?
1: Yeah, I don't think it was a sports game, though. It was probably like Street Fighter or something like that.
0: I cracked my phone screen one time playing. So NBA 2K11, me and my brother would play, and I would play with the Spurs because ball movement and Tim Duncan hook shots for the win. And my brother would play with the Boston Celtics. And my brother was the inventor of small ball. He would take out Kevin Garnett and put in Nate Robinson because Nate Robinson could shoot.
1: Sure.
0: And he would just chuck threes the whole time.
1: Yeah.
0: And there was one game. It's like the only time he ever beat me, and he just did not miss. It was so infuriating. It was the most frustrating thing ever. And I'm like sitting in this chair, and I take my controller and just, I didn't like throw it. I just like spiked it into the cushion. The issue is my phone occupied that spot on the cushion. So I just crushed my phone. Yeah, I used to get really upset playing video games.
1: Oh, so don't play you because you...
0: It's like I have to like go out of my way. I'm just a really competitive person. This happened on Sunday as well. Like I was at this birthday party and we were playing kickball and I couldn't get the people on my team to not understand what it meant to tag up. And they didn't understand that if the ball's kicked in the air and there's less than two outs, you stay on the base. Didn't matter how many games we played. Didn't matter how I told them. Didn't matter how many times I told them. I would just, like, the frustration just built. I was like, you know what? I just need to stand over here and cool off.
1: So competitive.
0: That's, like, I hosted a whole bunch of my buddies. It's probably about a year ago. And we have Mario Party, Amelia and I do, on our Switch. And Amelia and I don't play anymore because I get so frustrated. And my buddies were like, Jonathan, like, do you want to play Mario Party with us? We have room for one more. I was like, I can't. like, why not? I was like, because I want y'all to have a good time. That's why.
1: It will not end nicely.
0: If we play and I lose, I'm going to be so upset.
1: I get it.
0: I don't want y'all to look at me any differently. Oh,
1: all man. Good. The two that we forgot, the final two, the basketball ones, Arch Rivals. I don't know if you ever heard of that. And Double Dribble. Double Dribble was made by the same creators of Blades of Steel. So they had the same crowd noise. It was just like, Double Dribble.
0: You're right. Corner three.
1: Yeah. Yes. If you go to the corner three, you would never miss.
0: You're right. Double Dribble, that's a miss on my part. I'm getting all these suggestions in the comments. And I'm like, there's only 10 spots. Like, There's only 10 spots. You can't put all these games in the top 10.
1: Top 20 Tuesday.
0: Oh, man. Yeah, that would take.
1: Oh, yeah. Jordan versus Bird. That was a good one, too. That one frustrated me for a little while, though.
0: Oh, man. SmackDown, Here Comes the Pain. Yeah, all that stuff.
1: You know what we should do is bring in one of these wrestling games, create our own wrestlers, and then just like have a
0: just
1: battle
0: play during the break. Yeah. That'd be we should do that. We should legitimately bring something in and play during the break.
1: Absolutely.
0: Dude, last video game story. The last time I played video games against people, because I try really hard not to do that anymore, because like I said, I get a little frustrated. I was over at my buddy's house. He had just moved in, and he was like, "Do you guys want to play College Football 26? I said, "Absolutely." And so I play my buddy Luke, who's just as competitive as I am. Dog him. It's like 35-0. We're playing 4-minute quarters. I'm up 35-0 before halftime. I'm like picking him off. It was a bloodbath.
1: Brutal.
0: And the way that we did it was like, we did like random teams. So you could hit random 3 times, whatever 3 teams you landed on, you had to play with. Or, excuse me, you could pick one of those 3, or you could do it a 4th time, but if you did it a 4th time, you had to take whoever you got.
1: Okay.
0: I got LSU. He got someone nowhere near as good as LSU. And so he's just like complaining the whole time because he's got like this bad team. And so I'm like, whatever, man. So I win. So I stay on and I play this guy named Nick. And he got Alabama and I got Virginia Tech. Not great. And so my buddy Luke is immediately just like, "Here we go, Jonathan. You're going to get some of what I got, you know?" And so we're playing. And like, Nick's not talking trash. Luke is talking trash. This guy who I just dogged.
1: He's pimping.
0: Yes.
1: Okay.
0: Even though we didn't hit a home run, I beat him like 35-0. Didn't even finish the game.
1: Right.
0: So me and Nick are going back and forth, and I'm like about to score a touchdown to go up 2 scores, and I'm just like ready to celebrate. And then my running back fumbled the football in the 1. I was so heated. And so Nick marches it down the field. He scores. We're tied. I throw a pick. He scores again. I'm down 7. Long story short, I march it down the field, score a touchdown, go for 2, get it, win the game. I was over the moon. But I was like trying so hard to not just like go too crazy, you know?
1: Sure.
0: So, yeah, crazy, crazy stuff. Ross with a great question on this video game topic, and I'll ask it in 3 minutes.
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0: We were talking 10 best sports video games of all time in our last segment as part of our Top 10 Tuesday. Welcome into The Real Jonathan Smith Show, where we talk about everything sports-related, including video games. And Ross in the YouTube chat, Indy Sports Ticket, if you want to find us on YouTube, asked, does Mario Kart count as a sports game? If so, that's a top five game ever. Chris and I convened during the break to answer this very important, very hard question. And in about 15 seconds, we decided, no, it is not a sports game. Because if you play NASCAR or any game like that, you can't throw green shells at people. It's not an option.
7: It would be cool if you did. Or if you could.
0: I don't know, man. We've already established.
7: I'm not going to lie.
0: I get a little frustrated playing video games.
7: Right, yeah.
0: I was going to say
7: I may or may not have thrown my banana peel out my window on 465 a few times, hoping that they would spin around and a cloud would come down.
0: That's crazy. That's crazy.
7: Sorry.
0: Nah, Amelia and I, when we play, I get so mad when we play Mario Kart because it's the same thing every time we play. She wins, which is already frustrating enough, but I'll be winning. I'll have the lead. I'll be in first place, and it'll be the final lap, and I'll get blue shelled, and then I'll come in second. It happens not every time, but like 60% of the time. That's what happens.
7: Got to be careful with that.
0: And it's the most frustrating thing ever. And then I'll be like, I'll start complaining because I'm a sore loser. That's just, I am. I'm working on it. But at the same time, show me someone who's not a sore loser and I'll show you someone who doesn't care. Just saying.
7: Fair enough. I wonder how many marriages have ended because of the blue shell on Mario Kart.
0: Too many to count.
7: Might have to Google that during the next.
0: A lot. The answer's a lot. You'll find out in the sports update.
7: Here's a percentage of marriages that last after the blue shell in Mario Kart.
0: You know it's ruined friendships. You know there's people who don't talk to each other anymore because of a blue shell that got thrown in 1992.
7: Mm-hmm. Well, I like the first Mario Karts, everybody would go for like Yoshi, right? He was always like the fastest driver, and nobody wanted like.
0: Now it's Toad.
7: Yeah, he's pretty fast. But, yeah, those used to cause arguments, too. Like, I want Yoshi or whatever.
0: Dude, we'll play Double Dash with her family, and I don't play anymore because, one, I'm a sore loser, and I don't want to embarrass myself in front of her family. Two, her brother knows, like, the best combinations in Double Dash, and he always grabs them before anybody else. I'm like, of course you're going to win. Like, you've got the best combination. Like, yeah, it's like, I'm good. No thanks. Man, the last 30 minutes has been so much fun. We're probably a little off topic, though.
7: Dude, a whole show on video games alone.
0: I mean, we could. Oh, we got a caller. Let's do it quick. We can do it quick. It'll be all right. Oh, man. We'll see who it is here. And then coming up at 2 o'clock, we will talk Colts and those kinds of things. Is that Buzzard? Ross. Make it quick. We got to go to break soon.
8: Had a quick in 2004, I want to say, on Madden, playing my best friend in college. There was a glitch, I think, where you hit Marvin Harrison down the right seam, and he would do this little quick right before the ball gets to him,

0: this little quick three-step thing and, like, beat the coverage. And I won a game against my buddy. He threw his controller, and it went through a window.
1: Oh, wow.
0: Of the place they were renting. So I don't know whatever happened to that, but that was the most, like, rage quit thing I've ever been a part of.
1: Oh, I bet. Man, Madden 04, everyone just played with the Vikings and threw it deep to Randy Moss.
0: Yeah.
1: That's what a lot of people did. And that was...
0: He's a Dolphins fan, so he probably had, what's his name, Culpepper.
1: Yeah. Absolutely.
0: Yeah, so...
1: That's
0: take
1: hilarious.
0: Care, man.
1: Yep. You too, Ross. Thanks for the call. Yeah. I think every guy has... Every guy under the age of 50 probably has stories of a buddy getting upset playing some sort of video game.
2: Dude, my roommate was real bad about it. He played online all the time, and whenever he got laid off from work, that's all he would do is just stay home and play Madden online all day, and he would cuss people out. It was just...
1: Oh, I bet.
2: Bro.
1: I bet.
2: Go back to work.
1: Hey, man. I've never done that, I will say. Never done that. All right, so the Colts fans were absolutely crushing Chris Ballard yesterday for giving up what some think was a king's ransom for Sauce Gardner while the Rams got Myles Garrett on a discount. On the surface, that's what it looks like. But I'll be honest, I don't think that the Colts overpaid for Sauce Gardner, and I think that the Browns trade for Myles Garrett was fair as well. We'll break down why a 25-year-old cornerback fetched more first-round picks than the best edge rusher in football. Coming up at 2 o'clock, but first, we're going to Chris with your sports update.
2: Thanks, Jonathan. A few stories trending this hour. Pacers workout additions are continuing. So many words at once. The Pacers added two more players to this afternoon's pre-draft workout group at the St. Vincent Center, including forward Alex Caravan from UConn and guard Trey Alexander from Creighton. So there you go. Good luck, guys. Daniel Jones participated 7-on-7 drills for the first time during Monday's OTA sessions, less than 6 months after tearing his Achilles. So far, so good for him. The Colts also added veteran QB Easton Stick to the roster yesterday, and they signed a punter today, Blake Hayes. Welcome to the Colts, I guess. Competition for Logan Cook. Also, Caitlin Clark, she's all over the news right now. Her and Fever coach Stephanie White publicly downplaying a tense viral timeout exchange from Saturday's loss to Portland, both stating it was simply just a byproduct of two competitive people. The Fever will now shift their focus to defending their in-season Commissioner's Cup title when they host Angel Reese and Atlanta Dream Thursday night at Gainbridge. Also, the Stanley Cup Finals start tonight, 8 o'clock on ABC with the Vegas Golden Knights and the Carolina Hurricanes. So there you go. That's what's trending this hour. More of the Real Jonathan Smith Show after the break on Indy Sports Ticket, 1430.
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13: Here's a fascinating fact from the Crosley Field era in Reds baseball. The old ballpark opened in 1912, but it took 10 seasons for the first over-the-fence home run in the big ballpark. Now, there were many inside-the-park home runs in that first decade, but it wasn't until this June 2nd in 1921 that the first ball actually sailed over the fence. Reds outfielder Pat Duncan hit it, a long fly that just cleared the left field wall, which was then a poke of some 370 feet. One fan was so excited he left the ballpark and bought Duncan a bouquet of flowers to give him before his next at-bat. Home run history this June 2nd, 1921, this date in Reds baseball.
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1: Hour number three of the real Jonathan Smith Show is getting underway. We've covered a lot of ground today. Video games, the Colts, Miles Garrett, trades, A.J. Brown, the Pacers, Knicks, Spurs, finals, all sorts of stuff. Nick Padone joins the show in 20 minutes. We'll talk a little bit more about the Miles Garrett trade, which we're going to do right now. Welcome in to the real Jonathan Smith Show. Thank you for tuning in. No matter how you're tuning in, YouTube, Indy Sports Ticket. If you want to head over there and subscribe, you can also watch the show on X_Jonathan Smith to follow me there and watch the show there. You can also listen on that Indy Sports Ticket app or 1430 AM if you're driving around in your car. When you're trading for a player in any sport, everything matters. How old are they? What does their contract look like? How much time is left on their contract? Do they want out of their current situation? And so on. I've seen many Colts fans crush Chris Ballard because he gave up two first-round picks and A.D. Mitchell for Sauce Gardner, and Miles Garrett only went for Jared Verse, one first-round pick, a second-round pick, and a third. People are wondering how Miles Garrett went for fewer first-round picks than Sauce Gardner did. And on the surface, it's a fair question. But do 5 minutes of internet research and you can answer the question pretty easily. Why are people so lazy nowadays, Chris? I don't know. That's a joke. I'm kidding. That's a joke. The look on Chris's face when I said that. We got to get you a camera just for the facial reactions.
2: I was trying to think of an answer. Like, wow.
1: Like, I don't know, man. Literally, just go to ChatGPT and it'll tell you. Anyway. One of the reasons why Miles Garrett only went for one first-round pick as opposed to two like Sauce Gardner Jared Verse is a significantly better football player at a more important position than A.D. Mitchell. If someone called the Rams and was like, we would like to trade for Jared Verse, they would probably either A, hang up, or B, ask for, at a minimum, one, but probably two first-round picks if they wanted Jared Verse. Okay? He is worth significantly more than A.D. Mitchell is on the trade market. If David Bailey, the number two overall pick in this year's NFL draft, becomes as good of a football player as Jared Verse, then the Jets are going to be elated by that. Jared Verse is a former first-round pick who has done nothing but exceed expectations since he was drafted. A.D. Mitchell was a second-round pick who did nothing but underwhelm during his time here in Indianapolis, and when the trade was made, he was firmly in the doghouse. Jared Verse is a much more valuable player, so you don't have to attach another first-round pick to him to send him off to Cleveland for Myles Garrett. Whereas with A.D. Mitchell, you do have to attach an extra first-round pick to him to send him off to New York for Sauce Gardner. Think of players as currency. Trading A.D. Mitchell to get Sauce Gardner is like trying to buy a luxury SUV using a used Honda Civic as your trade-in vehicle. You're going to have to fork over a massive stack of cash, in this instance, two first-round picks, to close the gap. Whereas trading Jared Verse for Myles Garrett is like trading in a nearly brand-new BMW, 19th overall pick, still on his rookie contract, for that luxury SUV. Because the car that you're giving up is already incredibly valuable, you don't need to throw nearly as much cash on top of that to get the deal done. Two, Myles Garrett requested the trade. Anytime everybody knows a player wants out, their value goes down. We saw the same thing with A.J. Brown. If the Eagles had shopped him on their own, he would have gone for more than what he did. But since he asked out, he went for less. It's the same thing with Myles Garrett. He asked out. He also had a no-trade clause, so he had some leverage himself on where he wanted to go and those kinds of things. That makes him cheaper. Sauce Gardner did not ask out of New York. The Colts went and got him of their own volition. Okay, there is a massive difference between buying a house that has a for sale sign on the lawn versus walking up to a mansion that's not on the market and trying to convince the owner to move. When a player requests a trade, it's a foreclosure. Everybody knows that the team is going to move him at some point, so the price drops. That was Myles Garrett. But the Jets weren't selling Sauce Gardner. Chris Ballard had to walk up to their front door, knock, say, hey, how you doing? I know we like our guys, but we like your guy, Sauce Gardner, even more. What's it going to take? That's what he had to do in order to get them to hand over the keys to Sauce Gardner. Three, the contracts are different. Myles Garrett signed a monster four-year, $160 million extension last year. When he signed that, he was the highest paid non-quarterback in NFL history. I believe he still is. That's a lot more money to fork out for a player compared to the four-year, $120 million extension that Sauce Gardner's on. That's a $40 million difference. That matters when you're evaluating the value of somebody when you're making a trade. Four, the timing of the trades were different. This is probably the most important thing. It all comes down to when you're shopping. There are buyer's markets and there are seller's markets. We see this in the housing market all the time. Okay? But I'm going to go something a little simpler here. The Colts buying Sauce Gardner at the trade deadline was like trying to buy an umbrella in the middle of a torrential downpour. The store owner sees you walk in, you're dripping wet, and they charge you an extra $50 because they know you have no choice unless you want to get absolutely drenched even more going forward. Okay? The Rams trading for Myles Garrett in the offseason is like buying a snowblower in July. There's no urgency. They're not desperate. And when you shop with zero desperation, you get a better price. Okay, the Colts were under the gun when they traded for Sauce Gardner. They did it right before the trade deadline. It was clearly a win-now move at that time. When you're making the move in the middle of the year, when you have injuries at corner, more on that in a second, it's going to cost you more than if you do it during the offseason, especially for the Colts last year. This is a regime that is up against it in terms of knowing it's time to win. And guess what? Every other team in the NFL knows that that's what's happening in Indianapolis. Man, if Chris Ballard and Shane Steichen don't get it together and start winning games, they're going to lose their job. When other teams know that you're trying to keep your job, they can charge you more because you're desperate. Les Snead, general manager of the Los Angeles Rams, he ain't going anywhere anytime soon. He's not desperate to keep his job. He's got it for the long haul. Also, when the trade was made for the Colts, they were dealing with injuries at the cornerback position. If the Rams were trying to make this trade with the Browns, with Jared Verse and Byron Young on the IR, it would have cost them significantly more. Because at that moment of time, they would have been desperate. The Colts were more desperate to make the trade that they made because of the injuries that they had. So it cost them a little more. For the Rams, this was a luxury move, not a necessary one, like it was for the Indianapolis Colts. That's the advantage of making the trade in the offseason compared to right before the trade deadline. Finally, let's look at the age of the two players that were traded for. Myles Garrett is 30 years old. Sauce Gardner is 25 years old. He's going to play in the NFL, Sauce Gardner, much for longer than Myles Garrett is. Myles Garrett will be in L.A. playing for the Rams for a shorter amount of time than Sauce Gardner will be here in Indy playing for the Colts, barring any injury. That impacts their value. Trading for a 25-year-old corner, who's one of the five best corners in the league, is going to demand a higher cost than Myles Garrett, who's obviously the best pass rusher in football, but he's 5 years older than Sauce. And in the NFL, the difference between a 30-year-old and a 25-year-old, large gap. That's why Sauce demanded more first-round picks than Myles Garrett. When you combine all of those factors together, you wind up having to pay a little bit more for Sauce Gardner. He's a younger player on a cheaper contract that was traded for when the Colts were in a pinch. Myles Garrett is an older player on the most expensive non-quarterback contract in the NFL and was traded for when the Rams don't really need him. They're already the favorites to win the Super Bowl. Okay, it makes sense that Sauce costs a little bit more for all those reasons. And again, I'm not sure that he did cost more because of how good of a football player Jared Verse is. I understand. Nobody likes Chris Ballard. We all want him gone. I did a thing on this yesterday highlighting the slow deterioration of the Indianapolis Colts and their franchise. Okay, so trust me, like when it comes to winning, Chris Ballard gone, top of the list right here. But let's be fair. When the trade was made for Sauce Gardner, no one was upset about how much it cost the Colts. No one. We were like, great, Chris Ballard has two less first-round picks to deal with. He doesn't draft well in the first round anyway. So if you want to attack somebody when you compare these two trades, you should probably attack the Browns for not getting enough. Not the Colts giving up too much for a guy in Sauce Gardner who would have made them better last year if Daniel Jones had never gotten hurt. That's the other part of this. You know, like revisionist history tells you that it was a waste of a trade because they ended up going 8-9. But in reality, we were talking about the Colts making the playoffs before they made that trade and before Daniel Jones got hurt. So again, I'm not a big Chris Ballard fan, but I do believe in being objective, and I think that I am that. And I think objectively, the Colts did not give up too much for Sauce Gardner. And I think objectively, the Rams gave up a fair amount for a 30-year-old edge rusher who is the best pass rusher in football. We're going to have Nick Padone from The Big Play in Cleveland. He's going to join the show. We'll talk a little bit more about this trade. We'll talk about the compensation that the Browns got. What are they going to do with that compensation and so on? Because that is still the biggest story in sports. Ah, what about A.J. Brown getting traded to the Patriots, Jonathan? Sorry you live under a rock. Everybody knew that was going to happen. Saw it happening from a while ago. You know, you know Mike Vrabel. You know, he coached A.J. Brown in Tennessee. And, you know, A.J. Brown and Coach Vrabel were really good friends. And Mike Vrabel, very loyal to the people that he loves. And he loves A.J. Brown. So you knew he was going to go and find a way to bring him into the fold. So we've got Nick Padone from The Big Play in Cleveland. He's going to join the show. We'll probably talk a little bit of finals as well because that starts tomorrow, and I like talking about the finals. So Nick Padone from The Big Play in Cleveland joins the show in 4 minutes.
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1: Miles Garrett shocking the NFL world yesterday, being traded to the Los Angeles Rams. I think people knew that this was going to happen, just didn't expect it to happen yesterday. Now joined by the one and only Nick Padone, becoming a real staple here on the show. You can hear him on Big Play Cleveland on their various shows. If you go to YouTube, just search Big Play Cleveland and it'll pop up for you. Nick, how you doing, man?
0: I'm doing well. Thank you for having me again.
1: Dude, absolutely, man. We always enjoy it. So what were you doing yesterday when the news broke that Myles Garrett was being traded?
0: Yeah, so I was here at the Big Play Cleveland offices. To be honest with you, Jonathan, I had some rumblings on Saturday that the Myles Garrett thing was going to be coming to a culmination on Monday. So it was news that I was definitely braced for. I had a really nice 48-hour heads up on the news that Myles Garrett was going to be traded from the Cleveland Browns to the Los Angeles Rams. It was really just a matter of, you know, what time Monday that news was going to come out. So surely enough, it was Monday afternoon. We were here at the studio. We went live with a bunch of reaction stuff on Big Play Cleveland. But yeah, Myles Garrett, no longer Cleveland Brown, officially a Los Angeles Ram. Even with the little 48-hour heads up that I had, it felt surreal to actually take that to air. Obviously, we've been telling people for a couple of weeks that the Myles Garrett situation with the Browns was starting to get a bit strange because he hadn't yet met new head coach Todd Monken or his new defensive coordinator Mike Rutenberg. So is the calendar getting ready to flip to June? Everybody kind of was getting a feeling that it was going to be, you know, something that was going to come up again really soon. And then ultimately the Browns decided that yesterday was the time to make that move official.
1: I'm really impressed with the Browns and their willingness to make that move. Because like I look at NBA franchises, and this is probably not the best comparison, but like there are a lot of NBA franchises, well, they'll have a star who's not really helping them win, but they know that people go to their games to see the said star. And that's kind of how I felt about Myles Garrett in Cleveland, where it's like, I don't love the roster, but like I want to go see that guy play live. Who is that guy now for Cleveland?
0: It's a great question that honestly the Browns are kind of left to figure out this morning. You know, as we're sorting through the trade grades, it's very easy to see what everybody gets in this deal. Obviously, Myles Garrett gets a chance to compete for a Super Bowl championship. That's what he's wanted since last offseason when he requested the trade for the first time. And the Rams get a superstar defensive end in his prime, can't miss TV every single time that he laces up the cleats. Andrew Berry gets three draft picks to try to rebound from that awful Deshaun Watson trade. Todd Monken gets Jared Verse, a 25-year-old defensive end, to replace Myles Garrett on that defensive line. But what do Browns fans get in this deal? Is what, more hope, more waiting, that franchise quarterback that's eluded this sports town could be waiting for them in the 2027 NFL draft? That's the real issue the Browns have got to sort through right now. Went through something very similar last offseason with Nick Chubb. You're kind of losing that nucleus that went into Pittsburgh and beat the Steelers in the playoffs all the way back in 2020. It's a long time ago, a long time removed from, you know, those days, and it's going to be a very new-look Cleveland Browns team that takes the field this season, and a lot of young talent. I think fans are going to get accustomed to seeing Quinshon Judkins out of the backfield, the two receivers that they drafted in KC Concepcion and Denzel Boston. Like, that's going to be the new identity of the Cleveland Browns, is this big youth movement that they're starting up here.
1: Absolutely. Joined by Nick Padone from Big Play Cleveland. And I just know that there are some Shooter Sanders fans out there that are really disappointed that you didn't say his name.
0: Yeah, I mean, that's the reality of this. And it's a bizarre reality that we've been living in ever since the Browns, you know, selected Shedeur Sanders in the fifth round of last year's draft. He never really got an opportunity during last offseason and preseason to compete for that starting quarterback job. He showed some flashes in the seven-game sample size that he had with the Browns last season, yet still comes into this season seemingly behind in the quarterback competition against Deshaun Watson, who's been in Cleveland for 4 years and is owed the final $46 million sum of that disastrous contract that was given to Deshaun in the 2022 offseason. So, I definitely understand that Shedeur Sanders has a lot of fans. There are so many Shedeur Sanders fans that want to see him get on the field and start for the Browns, but you got to follow their actions and not their words. And right now, when I go to practice, for OTAs tomorrow, I'm sure it's going to be Deshaun Watson as the first quarterback up when they go through those 7-on-7 drills and the 11-on-11 drills. It's still Watson as the first guy up, not Sanders. So maybe Shedeur could catch up in this competition. Maybe he could be a part of that young core that moves forward with this team. But right now, the Browns are kind of sending up the signals that they might not be as hot on Shedeur Sanders as all of his crazy fans are.
1: Yeah. So I used to do the show with Dan Dockich, and he had a great saying, those who listen to fans end up sitting with them. So I think that's a good call from the Browns. And, you know, you mentioned Jared Verse earlier. He's obviously a big part of this trade. And I've talked a lot about the trade today because when the trade went through, there were a lot of Colts fans questioning, how does Myles Garrett only retain one first-round pick when Sauce Gardner, who the Colts traded for last year, the Colts had to give up two first-round picks for. And my reasoning is very simply, Jared Verse is a much better football player at a much more important position than A.D. Mitchell was for the Colts. What do you make of the compensation that the Browns got for the trade, and how do you feel about Jared Verse?
0: I think the compensation is fair. You know, in Northeast Ohio, the chatter today has been a lot of, you know, how did Andrew Berry only get one first round pick for Myles Garrett? But when you look at this thing, you know, Jared Verse was the number 19 overall pick in the 2024 NFL draft. He won Rookie of the Year. Last year, the Browns, Carson Schlesinger won the Defensive Rookie of the Year. So you've got back-to-back Defensive Rookie of the Year winners on your defense, which is awesome. That should help keep the Browns competitive defensively. And then you get that 2027 first round pick. Completely understand that there's, you know, an inside shot that 2027 first round pick could end up being number 32 overall. But the Browns kind of made this trade because they're not on the same timeline as Myles Garrett to win a championship. My last answer, I just told you about all this young talent that they've got. Myles Garrett's 30. He's going to be 31 by the end of next NFL season. The Browns have a bunch of young 22, 23-year-old guys that are going to try to figure this thing out together. And Jared Verse fits that timeline because he is only 25 years old. He does have two really good seasons in the National Football League. And then maybe the Browns can use that Los Angeles Rams 2027 first-round pick, the 2028 second-round pick, the 2029 third-round pick as ammunition to try to trade up in the 27 quarterback class for somebody like an Arch Manning, somebody like a Dante Moore, Lenora Sellers. So I do think that the, you know, return package is fair, even though at least up here a lot of people are kind of pointing to the Baltimore Ravens, who almost got two first-round picks for, when they were about to get Max Crosby. A lot of people are pointing to the Micah Parsons trade where they got two first-round picks and Kenny Clark. Like, I definitely understand that they only got the one, and I'm doing only in air quotes here over the phone, they only got that one first-round pick because they view Jared Verse as a player that's worth more than just one first-round pick.
1: I agree with you again, joined by Nick Padone from Big Play Cleveland. Just remind all of the Cleveland people, like, I think part of why Micah Parsons went for two first-round picks instead of one, first, he's younger than Myles Garrett, and two, like, the Packers had to extend him after they traded for him, whereas, like, if you trade for Myles Garrett right now, like, he's locked up because he just signed the monster extension last year, and so
0: and it hasn't even kicked in yet. That four-year 160 hasn't even kicked in. That's going to pay Miles $40 million a year annually.
1: Yeah, exactly, right? And so, like, that to me, because, again, all the Sauce Gardner stuff comparing the trades, I was like, it's so different. Like, you're getting a younger player who's, you know, he's like you said, younger, Sauce Gardner, not quite as expensive, and those kind of things. And so, yeah, I thought that the compensation was fair. What do you expect from the Rams this year then?
0: I think they're going to be really good. I can't lie. I can't stretch the truth. I can't say, you know, maybe Stafford's old and Puka Nacua could be a head case and maybe the Rams could have a higher draft pick than what people think. Like, I mean, Matt Stafford's the reigning MVP of the league. I think Puka Nacua is probably the best, if not the second or third best receiver in the league right now. They've got an adequate run game with Kyren Williams and a good offensive line. And then they just added Myles Garrett to their defense. Like, dude, I'll be honest with you, Myles Garrett, you know, during his record-setting 23-sack season last year, he was the reason why the Browns found five wins on that schedule last year. The offense was league worst in pretty much every statistical category. Myles Garrett pretty much single-handedly, especially towards the end of the season when he was really chasing that single-season sack record, he really put the team on his back and had so many sacks in huge moments. And I know Jared Verse is a guy that could get after the quarterback, and he's more of a pressure guy than a sack guy, and he's going to make an impact on the Browns as well. But when I look at what this means for the Rams, the Super Bowl ticket would be really the smart bet to make because they look to be loaded on both sides of the ball now that they've got Miles.
1: They do. They traded for Trent McDuffie. Or I can't remember if they traded for him or if they just signed him, but yeah, it was a trade. And so, like, they addressed that issue as well. Like, they're, I don't know if you've looked at the odds. They're, like, plus 550. And the second closest team is the Ravens at, like, plus 1,000. And I just, my question, though, and I heard someone else say this. I don't remember who, but I thought it was a really good point. It's going to be so important for those NFC teams, like the Bears, the 49ers, teams that play in, like, colder climates. I think it's going to be really important for them to host the Rams because, like, the Rams are predicated on throwing the football and stopping the pass. I feel like if they were to play a more physical run-first team, not saying that Myles Garrett can't defend the run. That's not what I'm suggesting at all. But if there's any issue with the Rams, I do think it's going to come in their ability to stop the run. What do you kind of think about that?
0: Yeah, you know, Myles is obviously elite as a defensive end. You know, that's why, like, you can't even really refer to him as a pass rusher because he is so stout in the run game. He has so many tackles for loss on his resume. But to that point, that was the one wrinkle on how to take down Jim Schwartz's defense over these last 2 years is run the football straight at Myles Garrett on a double team. You know, Myles is going to get double team, especially I'm curious to see how it looks in a Chris Shula 3-4 because Myles would get double teamed more than any defensive player in the history of the sport. You know, all of the data analytic companies put out all, you know, at the end of every week, how Myles was double teamed at a rate, you know, quadruple the time of TJ Watt, who's always the second most double teamed player. He just draws a ton of attention because what he can do to opposing quarterbacks. But if you've got, you know, two offensive linemen double teaming Myles Garrett and you've got a shifty running back that could, you know, kind of run right in his direction, that was the word on how to, you know, at least slow down Jim Schwartz's defense with Myles Garrett on it. So I'm curious to see how that looks with Chris Shula, because you definitely bring up a good point there that running the ball in the cold climate could be how to neutralize Myles. You're not gonna take him out of the game. You're not gonna slow him down, but you could at least try to just level the playing field by double teaming him and trying to run the ball.
1: Yeah, like you said, you're not gonna completely neutralize him, but at the same time, there's probably this, like, is it even going to matter? Because, like, watching Cleveland last year, I read this stat this morning. They had, like, they faced the third fewest dropbacks from opposing teams. It was, like, 530. And the Rams faced, like, the seventh most dropbacks from opposing offenses. And so he's going to have, like, an extra 150 attempts potentially to sack the quarterback. And I'm like, are we going to get 25 sacks this year? Like, what is the number going to be? I'm excited to see how he looks on a contending team where teams have to throw the football more. I'm pretty excited about it.
0: Yeah, I mean, he had 20. Think about this. You know, a lot of the times when you're getting a lot of sacks, it's because, you know, your team is up and the defense could afford to take some gambles. And the defense could afford to just have guys tee off and get after the quarterback. Myles Garrett set the single-season sack record last year with 23 sacks on a team that won five games and was one of the worst, most painful offensive watches that the league had ever seen. Like, Myles Garrett had 23 sacks on a team that won five games and struggled to move the football. So, like, against the Rams, you know, if you're an AFC or an NFC West team like Seattle, and you're trying to win that division with Sam Darnold, you know, going up against Matt Stafford, you're going to think that you're going to have to put up some points and you're going to have to throw the ball and you're going to try to have to get, you know, Jackson Smith and Jigba and A.J. Barner and your guys involved if you're Seattle. How are you going to do that, though, if Myles Garrett, you know, could just tee off on you in a close game, in a shootout, in a blowout in his team's favor, in a blowout in the other team's favor? Like, it doesn't matter. Like, the dude has shown an ability that he just gets after the quarterback. So, yeah, it was marvelous what he did last year on a five-win team, and the offense was so bad. Like, it's dangerous to think about how good he could be, you know, still in his prime at 30 on a loaded Rams team that is going to be way better than what the Browns were last year on offense.
1: Joined by Nick Padone from Big Play Cleveland. Go and check them out on YouTube for more coverage on the Myles Garrett trade and everything else going on with the Browns and just the sports scene in general in Cleveland. Last thing for you, Nick, and I'll let you go. I know you're an all sports guy. Final start tomorrow. Do you have a prediction?
0: Yeah, man. I think I'm going to take the Spurs. I'm going to take San Antonio. I'm going to take Victor Wembanyama winning his first ring at 22 years old. I know that's going to scare a lot of people because if he could figure this thing out and put it all together in an age 22 season, it might be bad news for the rest of the NBA. But, obviously the Knicks swept the Cavs in four games in the Eastern Conference Finals. They've had another huge layover. They're going to be rested. I think it's going to be a competitive series. The Knicks are a good team. I just wonder, like, OG Anunoby, Karl Anthony Towns, Mitchell Robinson, do the Knicks have enough to throw at Wemby? Because he's playing at such a high level right now. And it's not just him. De'Aaron Fox is really good. Dylan Harper is really good. So I've got the Spurs. I think they're the favorite in this series for a reason. And a 22-year-old going to hoist the Larry O'Brien trophy could be bad news for the rest of the NBA for a lot of years to come.
1: It's going to be interesting. I took the Knicks because I'm a hater. there's something about the Knicks, man. Like, they're playing so well right now. Like, we had you on before the Cavs and Knicks series, and I didn't think that you were necessarily wrong to, like, pick Cleveland. And then the Knicks played some of the best basketball you're going to see a team play, period. And this is something that bothers me, but weird things bother me sometimes, Nick. Before the Thunder played the Spurs, there was a lot of discussion around how the Spurs were 4-1 against the Thunder during the regular season. Like, the Knicks went 3-1 against San Antonio. I thought OG did a good job defending Wemby in those games. I think it's a long series at a minimum, but I'm going to take the Knicks because I just think they're playing the best basketball of anybody right now.
0: There's totally that argument. Like, in sports, how often? It's like the easiest cliche for us to talk about sports, but it truly comes down a lot of times across sports, football, baseball, basketball, about what team gets hot at the right time. Like, around the trade deadline, did anybody really think that they'd be picking the Knicks to win the NBA championship? Everybody knew that New York was a really good team, but outside of the Knicks and their delusional fans, like, did anybody really think that they could win a championship? Probably not. Like, I think you probably looked at the Western Conference. I think you probably looked at, like, the Celtics, the Cavs, who had just gotten James Harden, as, like, the real leaders in that clubhouse to win the championship this year. But what New York has done over these last couple months, they're as hot as you could possibly be at the right time, and they're going to be as rested as they've ever been because they're coming off now two consecutive sweeps, and the game 3 and 4 against the Cavs were completely non-competitive. So Brunson and the rest of the starters should be ready to go. It's not a bad pick at all.
1: They should be. I mean, is there ever a bad pick in the finals? I don't know.
0: No, and I honestly think, too, that, like, from a fan's perspective, like, this should be a great series. Like, you get this red-hot Knicks team, you know, with all of these guys that have just come together so well, and the Villanova angle that exists with those dudes, and then the Spurs with a 22-year-old Wembanyama and an 18, 19-year-old Dylan Harper in his first season, like, just young enough to not really know how cool it is that they're, you know, doing what they're doing right now on this stage. Like, it should be a phenomenal finals for the fans.
1: It, It should be last thing for you, Nick. My producer and I, we were talking about, like, you know, a player's really popular when your mom knows who they are. Does your mom know who Victor Wembanyama is?
0: Yes, she definitely does. My mom definitely knows. My fiance knows. My fiance asked me the other day, she's like, how tall is that dude's parents? I was like, I don't know. Like, I don't have the book on Wembanyama's family lineage. Probably pretty tall. Probably taller than we are, for sure.
1: So, apparently, I'm assuming his dad's tall because there are stories of, like, his dad teaching Wemby how to, like, properly walk. Because when you're that tall, if you don't walk correctly, like, you can hurt yourself, I guess. Do you know how tall Boban, I don't know how to say his last name. He's like 7'3". Manjanovic, I think is how you say it. Do you know how tall his, his parents are 5'4" and 5'3", which is absurd.
0: Wow.
1: I know.
0: Wow. That means there's a chance for my kids, I guess.
1: Hey, same with mine. Nick, thanks for your time, man. I'm assuming you guys are going to have stuff going up on the YouTube page pretty much all day today.
0: Oh, yeah, all day today, all day tomorrow, all throughout the rest of the week, a lot of Myles Garrett trade reactions, and then we're going to get back into the Cavs offseason, some Guardians regular season stuff at some point here, too, in the summer.
1: Awesome. Thanks so much for your time, man.
0: Yeah, thanks for having me.
1: You got it. That is Nick Padone. Check him out on X at NickPadone12. Make sure you go check out Big Play Cleveland on YouTube as well. Love having him on. He's been on a lot lately, but I don't mind it because he does a good job. So, again, that is Nick Padone. Chris, I will let you decide. What do we close the show out with? What topic?
2: I'm not good with decisions, man. This is why I'm no longer married. So be careful what you ask for right now.
1: Let's talk about the Knicks and the Spurs. NBA Finals starts tomorrow night. How do you stop a 22-year-old alien who defies the laws of physics? I think the Knicks have a brutal two-man tag team defensive blueprint ready to wear Wemby down over the course of the series. I'll explain exactly how the Knicks are going to make life miserable for the Spurs superstar in 4 minutes.
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1: The NBA Finals start tomorrow night. Knicks and Spurs. And what is going to be the highest rated NBA Finals ever. I'd be very surprised if it's not. Welcome into The Real Jonathan Smith Show here on Indy's Sports Ticket. Thanks for tuning in. No matter how you're tuning in, YouTube, Indy Sports Ticket. If you want to head over there and subscribe, maybe you're watching the show on X _ Jonathan Smith to follow me there and watch the show there. You can also listen on that Indy Sports Ticket app as well, or 1430 AM if you're driving around in your car. So this is going to be the highest rated NBA Finals ever. I'd be very surprised if it wasn't. You've got the biggest market in the sport, New York, in the finals for the first time since 1999. You also have the most unique player in the history of the NBA potentially ascending to the mountaintop at 22 years old. You don't get this storyline very often, and I think it's a pretty elite one. Okay, we've never seen a 22-year-old snatch the crown before. And we haven't seen a Knicks title since 1973. It's going to be fascinating. And I know who I'm taking in the series. I'm going to take the Knicks to win the series in six because I think they're healthier. That's part of it. I know Mitchell Robinson, you know, had, you know, broke his pinky. He's going to play through it. He had surgery on it earlier in the week. And I just think that they generally match up well against the Spurs. If I had to pick a center combination to deal with Victor Wembanyama, I would probably want a stretch center and a big physical center who can beat him up. And that's what the Knicks have. Karl-Anthony Towns is going to pull him away from the basket. With that being said, Victor Wembanyama is not going to guard Karl-Anthony Towns. He's going to guard Josh Hart. But Josh Hart just kind of has a knack for hitting big shots in the playoffs. So I don't like that matchup for San Antonio. Also, Karl-Anthony Towns isn't Chet Holmgren. If you put Devin Vassell on Karl-Anthony Towns, Karl-Anthony Towns is going to score. He's going to do it. Can't wait to watch it happen. Okay? In addition to that, defensively, I like how the Knicks match up. Like, yes, on offense, Karl-Anthony Towns is going to have the opportunity to pull Wemby away from the basket. But defensively, you know he's going to be physical. And he's athletic enough to move his feet and make Victor Wembanyama work. The only thing is he has to not commit stupid fouls, which he's very capable of doing. So we'll see if that holds up or not. Then, when Mitch Robinson comes in, you have this big, you know, bulky, offensive rebound kind of guy. And he's going to lean on Wemby the entire time he's on the floor. Okay, the Knicks are going to try to outbox Wemby. They're going to two-man tag team him. Karl-Anthony Towns is your finesse fighter. He's going to make Wemby run on the perimeter. He's going to pull him away from the basket. He's going to make him move laterally. Then, just when Wemby thinks that he can breathe, Mitchell Robinson will check in. He'll come off the bench like a heavyweight brawler, and he'll lean on and really kind of crowd Wemby's space and make every box out feel like Wemby's moving a refrigerator. So, neither one of those guys are going to be the primary defender on Wemby. But there are going to be moments in the series where they have to guard him, and I think that they can both hold their own. OG Anunoby is going to be the primary defender on Victor Wembanyama. He's the perfect player. He's incredibly strong, so he can push him away from the rim. He also has the ability to stay in front of Wimby on the perimeter, so he doesn't have to sag off like Hartenstein did. You know, that's why Wimby made so many perimeter shots in that series, is because Hartenstein had to give him 4 feet so he didn't get blown by. Okay, he's going to be the best matchup defensively Wimby has seen in these playoffs. Okay, and then again, offensively, Cat, he's going to pull Wimby away. Brunson is going to get buckets because that's just who Jalen Brunson is. We've seen him do it in the playoffs several years in a row now. OG Anunoby's playing the best offensive basketball of his career. Mikal Bridges has been on a heater all playoffs long. The bench is playing well. Like, they're just hot right now. They're playing their best basketball of the season, and that means something. Like, sometimes you just peak at the right time. Okay, and it seems like the Knicks have. They're plus 168 last time I checked to win the series, but I like them to do it. Defensively, I like how they match up with San Antonio. Offensively, I like how they match up even more, just with the spacing that they can play with. They went 3-1.

0: Brunson is an underrated defender. I like how the Knicks match up, and so many times the playoffs are about matchups. They're well-rested, playing their best ball of the year right now. The Spurs are obviously good enough to win the series. Wouldn't be surprised if they did. They're the favorite for a reason. But I'm going to take the Knicks to win the series in six. Chris, I'm assuming you're taking the Spurs. Did you say that earlier?
1: No, I said Knicks in seven.
0: Oh, that's right. Conspiracy theory. Right. Knicks
1: and
0: in seven.
1: Let's not forget that Danhausen will probably curse the Spurs, so the Knicks will win because of Danhausen.
0: He already cursed the Knicks.
1: Yeah, but that was a long time ago.
0: And then he uncursed them. That wasn't that long ago.
1: And they haven't lost since.
0: It was less than 2 months ago because we were doing the show when it happened.
1: They haven't lost since.
0: They have not. It's true. It's very true.
1: All day.
0: I like
1: in my
0: it.
1: Head. All day.
0: Oh, good, man. All right. So, is it too early to go to what we learned today?
1: No, but I mean, I don't have a whole lot. I know we like learned a lot today, but I want to know what you learned as well. So if you're ready, then we'll go. But if not, then
0: I learned.
1: Wait. Oh. We got to do the thing.
0: The thing.
1: Let me press the button. Hold on.
0: Oh.
2: All right, class. What did we learn today?
1: Yeah! All right. So the first thing we learned today is that you're impatient and won't let me press
0: yeah.
1: the button.
0: Yeah, true. I learned how big of a sports video game guy you were. You were rattling them off earlier.
1: You know, like,
0: it's impressive.
1: One day when Dan was off, I did a covered his show for him. You were one of my guests that day.
0: I remember.
1: And we had an extensive conversation about video games in that show, I believe.
0: Okay.
1: So
0: I like it.
1: Yeah.
0: So that's what I learned today. What did you learn today?
1: We all learned that the Spurs could only be in the finals for ratings.
0: We did learn that.
1: We did talk about that. We learned that OKC missed the finals because their jersey color is the same as the Knicks.
0: Yep. Learned that.
1: We learned that my mom doesn't know who Wimby is, but your mom does.
0: That's right.
1: Good job, Jonathan's mom. Is it Mrs. Smith?
0: Yeah.
1: Oh, good job, Mrs. Smith. There you go. We learned that rubber ducks are not subliminal signs of Jeep driving swingers. Or it might be.
0: I don't know. I'll ask the next person I see. Like, are you a swinger?
1: I think Andy in Promotions has a Jeep. You should ask her.
0: Does she really?
1: Yeah.
0: Okay, I'll ask.
1: Okay. Jonathan thinks WWE video games are also scripted like in real life. That's good. And, of course, playing video games with Jonathan could mean the end of your friendship with him.
0: Yeah. I'm a sore loser. I'm trying to get better. I have gotten a lot better. It used to be a bigger problem than it is.
1: I think we need to have the wife in here someday and talk about your video game habits when you guys play each other. I want her
0: opinion.
1: There's
0: a day where she might be in here. We'll see. We're going down to Chattanooga Juneteenth weekend because Sunday is Father's Day. And so we'll leave right after the show on that Thursday. So she may be here that day. She may also just go to the Starbucks up the road and sit there. It's possible too.
1: Awesome. We're gonna have a load of questions for
0: I know. We'll have a ton of callers that day.
1: Yeah, for Mrs. Jonathan Smith for sure. There you go. Well, that's what I learned. That's what we learned today on the Real Jonathan Smith Show.
0: Thank you for tuning in. It was a great show. We'll be back tomorrow from noon to three, getting you ready for game one of the NBA Finals. 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And it'll be a great, great show. We will talk to you tomorrow starting at noon. See you.
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6: Here's a fascinating fact from the Crosley Field era in Reds baseball. The old ballpark opened in 1912, but it took 10 seasons for the first over-the-fence home run in the big ballpark. Now, there were many inside-the-park home runs in that first decade, but it wasn't until this June 2nd in 1921 that the first ball actually sailed over the fence. Reds outfielder Pat Duncan hit it, a long fly that just cleared the left field wall, which was then a poke of some 370 feet. One fan was so excited he left the ballpark and bought Duncan a bouquet of flowers to give him before his next at-bat. Home run history this June 2nd, 1921, this date in Reds baseball.
0: This date in Reds baseball is brought to you by the Cincinnati Reds Hall of Fame and Museum, presented by Dinsmore. 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
5: A Better Life with Dr. Sanjay Gupta.
6: Recent survey conducted by Common Sense Media found one-third of teenagers prefer AI companions over humans for serious conversations. There's a term for that, social offloading. And experts we talked to warned that this habit could be stunting emotional growth, leaving an already isolated generation who came of age during the pandemic even less prepared for the messiness of human interaction. Sure, AI can help you polish whatever it is you're looking to say, but that's not very human, right? It's the messiness that makes our interactions with each other so real. It's also what makes them so validating, help us to develop our confidence, our voice, our deep bonds with each other. Psychiatrists we talked to encouraged turning to family or friends when you're struggling to express yourself. They are keen to help. I'm Dr. Sanjay Gupta, helping you live a better life.
7: It passed the velvet rope. 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Now, there is no velvet rope, and the bouncer went home. 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It's a shopping mall food court. Everyone's invited. There's no dress code, and the prestige of being in the room is gone because they let in the guy who spent all afternoon losing games in February.
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10: 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A three-run go-ahead blast for A. Eugenio Suarez.
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16: The look to get past the velvet rope. 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
2: New things aren't always better. I would like a new car. 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And when, you know, the Acura that I drive now runs out and I do need a newer car, I'm not going to go buy something brand new. I will absolutely buy something used. Because just because you have the opportunity to buy something new doesn't necessarily mean that you should. And the Colts are going to have an opportunity to draft some new players, you know, fresh off the lot, fresh out of college. And they are going to need an influx of new at certain positions. But at others, grabbing a used car is probably the better option.
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3: 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As for the Cavs, maybe they actually believe that they won that series. James Harden actually said he thinks the better team didn't win. Scoreboard, kook, look up at it. 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
10: I used to work at a bank. 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When people walk into your office, when you work at a bank, they want to see someone that looks like they have their stuff together. 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
12: 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Oh, high, deep, left field. There it goes. A three-run go-ahead blast for A. Eugenio Suarez.
13: They're waving around Friedel. Up throwing Anthony. Throw to the plate, not in time. And the Reds walk it off at 11, 6-5.
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0: 66 to Miami in a year where the game is so top heavy. I don't believe they're going to be a force to be reckoned with in March.
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14: Swung on, crushed, high, deep, left field. There it goes. A three-run go-ahead blast for A. Eugenio Suarez.
15: They're waving around Friedel. Up throwing Anthony. Throw to the plate, not in time. And the Reds walk it off at 11, 6-5.
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12: New things aren't always better. 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

0: 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And I'm looking forward to help bring a championship here to LA.
1: You imagine that dude walking into Ram's house after where he spent the last 9 years of his life, all the dysfunction, all the garbage with the Browns. Imagine the guy walking into a first-rate organization, looking around, seeing all that talent, seeing Hall of Famers, seeing an amazing coach, seeing an amazing GM, seeing a really good defense, great offense. Damn, who's a happier guy than that? Hey, Rome. Oh, no, not him. Sincerely, Niner fan, seeing Myles Garrett as a Ram. San Francisco Mario.
2: Not him.
1: Yeah, I would say Niners fan. I would say Seahawks fan. They're the team to beat now. On paper. But there's your Super Bowl favorite right now. Incredible deal. So hard to imagine. But. Andrew Berry did not have that on his bingo card yesterday when he came to work. It just happened. Power your drive with Mobil 1. 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Thanks to my guest, Ben Mesrick, best-selling author. He's got a brand new book out called Checkmate. Get that book, clones. Buy the book, read the book, hit him up on X, let him know you heard him on the program. Kentucky head football coach Will Stein made his jungle debut and crushed it. But thanks to the XR4TI and you clones. See you tomorrow. We're out.
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2: The old ballpark opened in 1912, but it took 10 seasons for the first over-the-fence home run in the big ballpark. Now, there were many inside-the-park home runs in that first decade, but it wasn't until this June 2nd in 1921 that the first ball actually sailed over the fence. Reds outfielder Pat Duncan hit it, a long fly that just cleared the left field wall, which was then a poke of some 370 feet.

0: One fan was so excited he left the ballpark and bought Duncan a bouquet of flowers to give him before his next at-bat. Home run history this June 2nd, 1921, this date in Reds baseball.
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3: But the 68-team NCAA tournament was perfect the way it was. And the over-monetization of sports, I think, is lowering the overall product. It feels participation trophy adjacent now. It's like grade inflation. Making the tournament used to be a nice standard. It used to be this symbol of, hey, we're like an average basketball school now. We consistently make the tournament, right? It's like the B grade of college basketball. And then an A would be like, you know, a Sweet 16 or better or something like that. Making the tournament used to be a nice standard. But when you start handing out invites to teams with 16 losses just to satisfy a TV contract, you've turned a nice season into a certificate of attendance. It's like gym class. You get an A for just showing up.
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8: I think when you're diagnosed with cancer, you crave a semblance of normalcy and control, and so work allowed me to be me. So I think it's really important that companies stay flexible. Cancer in a diagnosis can be all-consuming, but it doesn't have to be.
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